Greetings, welcome to Connections here on Cheer FM. I'm David Minko, hosting the program, and we kick things off with the tune I'm One of Those, and that's by Billy Strings. It's off of Billy's new album called So Much for Goodbyes, and we're going to feature the amazing music of Billy Strings this hour on Connections. I was just reading a review of his latest album, So Much for Goodbyes, and the opening line was, "Friends don't tell friends about Billy Strings. They rave instead." And I've been raving to people the last couple of years about Billy Strings. Finally got to see him live last summer in Vancouver, and am going this weekend to see two Billy Strings shows in Washington State. Billy Strings is really the most, I feel like, happening musician out there on so many levels. His musicianship and his band, this quintet, just that features some of the best players in the world. And he just writes these songs that feel like the old-timey songs. Anyways, he's a brilliant writer and performer, and every night that he performs, it's a completely different show. You go see him four or five nights in a row, which I haven't done yet. I'd love to. You won't see a single song repeated. Anyways, we're going to play lots of Billy Strings this hour, and we're going to go here right now, hear a song that was the first one I got to hear live last year at the Commodore in Vancouver, Taking Water, Billy Strings.

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1: 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The show is brought to you by Country Grocer. I'm David Minko, and taking you on a Billy Strings journey, because he is my favorite musical artist right now, and I want everyone to know how great he is. I mean, he is racking up Grammys, and I imagine he'll probably win one with his latest album that just came out about a month ago, So Much for Goodbyes, and we began the show with a tune from that, and we're going to play several other tunes from that album later in the hour, but we just heard a tune called Turmoil and Tinfoil, which is the title track from a great album from 2017. And before that, we heard Taking Water, which was from 2019 with Billy Strings. Next up, we're going to play the tune that I've probably played more often on my connection shows. I mean, I haven't played it all the time, but because I try to always mix things up, but I have played it at least three or four times, I think, over the past year. It's Gild the Lily, and I love the song so much that it is my ringtone on my phone. So anyways, check out some more Billy Strings, who's going to be performing in Washington State down in Everett on the 9th and 10th of this month, that I'm going to be there. And I still think there may be a few tickets left for that. So anyways, Billy Strings, Gild the Lily.

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1: You're listening to Connections here on Cheer FM. I'm David Minko, hosting the program, and we're featuring the incredible music of Billy Strings. We just heard Away from the Mire, and that was from his 2019 album, Home. And before that, we heard Gild the Lily, the song that's on my ringtone. If you're around me, my phone rings, you'll hear that tune. And that was from Billy's 2024 album, Highway Prayers. Both fantastic, fantastic albums. And next up, we're going to have a tune, Meet Me at the Creek, which was from his 2017 album, Turmoil and Tinfoil. And it's a longer tune. Actually, the last tune we just played, Away from the Mire, was 7 minutes. This was a little longer, a little more than 9 minutes. And it's also incredible live because you get to hear his bandmates when you see him live. Alex Hargraves on fiddle, Jared Walker on mandolin, Billy Failing on banjo, and Royal Massat on stand-up bass. Just tremendous, tremendous musicians. Anyways, here's the tune, Meet Me at the Creek, Billy Strings.

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1: Welcome back to Connections here on Cheer FM. I'm David Minko, hosting the show, playing y'all some Billy Strings before I head down to Everett, Washington to catch a couple shows this weekend. We just heard Meet Me at the Creek, which is from 2017, and now we're going to play some tunes off his latest album. Just came out about a month ago, So Much for Goodbyes. It's a tribute to Billy's mom, who died about a year ago of an overdose. Billy's had a rough life. His dad died of an overdose when he was two, but was raised by his mom and his stepfather, Terry Barber, who turned Billy on to all kinds of music. And Billy just said if that hadn't happened, who knows what would have happened to him. And we're going to play a couple tunes off the latest album. Live to Tell features Alison Krauss, followed by a tune, Lay Me Down. And again, with Billy, he just writes these songs that sound like they're classics, but they're originals. Enjoy.

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2: All right, you've been listening to Connections here on Cheer FM. I'm David Minko, who've been bringing you some Billy Strings this hour. We just heard two tracks off his latest album, So Much for Goodbyes. We heard Lay Me Down and Live to Tell. Next up, we're going to hear a tune that has a great video you can find on YouTube, also from the latest album called 10,000 Miles from a Friend. And we're going to end things with a live performance from 2024 of another Billy Strings original, Richard Petty. Thank you for listening. I will maybe share a little more Billy when I come back from Washington State to see Billy MFN Strings this weekend. Take care, everybody.

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I'm Peregrine McCormick and I'm coming to you live from the Cheer FM studio on 107.9 and 102.1 on Wednesday, October 7th. We are on the stolen land of the Holkaminum and Sinchotan speaking peoples. Always walk with respect on their territory, even though we've passed Truth and Reconciliation Day. It doesn't mean that we can't work towards land back and towards true, honest reconciliation every day. On Hidden Gems, we showcase music that you might not find on your own and obscure tracks from artists you know and love. And also, I've been doing a lot of themed stuff lately, so I guess that's also part of the show now. Suggestions can go to my Facebook or otherwise my personal socials, and I hate to call out my beautiful and loyal audience, but you guys have not sent me anything. I got one request one time, and that was it. So get over there right now. Right now, and I mean it, right now. Tonight, we're doing another theme, as I just stated, and I've decided to take the risk of alienating 90% of my audience by giving you all a crash course in some of my favorite video game tracks of all time. Note that it's specifically the music is my favorite. I haven't actually played all of the games that I will be showing you music from tonight, so I'm technically a bit of a poser in that regard, but you know, I like the music enough, and this is music. This isn't the play video game show, so it's okay. I think I get a pass on that. The majority of you will likely be familiar with a time when video game music meant two or three 8-bit loops that didn't have much of a purpose beyond alerting your parents to the fact that you were sneaking on the Atari at 12 a.m. again. But like everything in our modern era, we have taken that rusty old concept and perfected it beyond question. There are absolutely no technological advancements in the past 20 years that have done any harm whatsoever, specifically and especially in the artistic sphere of writing music and art. On that note, you just heard Big Shot by Toby Fox from Deltarune, and that's a very popular game for gay nerds, I guess. Haven't played it, but I like the music. And next up, we've got Death by Glamour, also by Toby Fox, which is from his other game, Undertale, which also big with gay nerds of my generation and a little older. I don't know, it's good music, I don't need to play the game, it's so hard, I can't do it, you gotta move a cursor around and like not die, it's very difficult. For someone with very poor fine motor skills like myself, it's incredibly difficult.

That was Death by Glamour by Toby Fox. And Undertale and Deltarune, their soundtracks are pretty similar to what maybe an older audience would, you know, understand as being video game music, and that it's kind of more of a backing track than anything else. But when you go onto those albums, there are dozens, if not hundreds, of songs on there. I can't believe that this guy is able to do that. Toby Fox is kind of a miracle worker, and he might be a wizard. I genuinely think he might be a wizard, because I don't know how anyone can write that many memorable, crazy. Some of them are really long, but some of them are like 10 seconds long, and they're super memorable and have like made a very big place for themselves among the video game community. you've hit really prime radio when you're listening to someone who's part of the quote-unquote video game community talk to you about music. Anyway, another way modern-ish video games have brought their music above and beyond the norm is through diegetic pieces. And if you aren't familiar with the term diegetic, essentially what that means is that the music you're hearing is also being heard by the characters, you know, is also being played in the world of the video game and isn't just, you know, in the background or happening sort of omnipresently like most movie scores. Next up, we have two tracks from Samurai, which is the fictional band from the dystopian action RPG role-playing game. That's what RPG stands for. Cyberpunk 2077. I've invested a good amount of time in that game. I can't handle it for too long at a time, because obviously being dystopian, a dystopian sci-fi thing, it's so much like city, tall buildings that I actually start getting like very like I need to look at a tree right now. So I can't play it for too long. But this is an example of like a diegetic piece. Especially it gets played on the radio sometimes in the game, but also the band will perform it sometimes. The lead singer of the band, the fictional band, is a major character in the game and is played by Keanu Reeves, but is not sung by him, so I apologize for that. But, you know, still pretty good. It's very Polish. The studio's Polish. You can tell they're Polish. It doesn't matter. It's pretty great.

That was Never Fade Away and Black Dog by Samurai from the game Cyberpunk 2077. Next up is Unshaken by D'Angelo from Red Dead Redemption 2. And don't worry, you'll be getting more rants from me shortly, so enjoy the piece while it lasts.

That was Unshaken by D'Angelo from Red Dead Redemption 2. And the circumstances which that song plays in that game is actually similar to another song from the first game that we'll be looking at later down the line, and which I actually think is probably the best song in the entire, well, I guess it's a duology, if you don't count the separate first one. So, of Red Dead Redemption and then Red Dead Redemption 2, the song I'm playing later, definitely the best. Red Dead Redemption 2 has sort of the better quantity of quality songs, if that makes sense. It has sort of both, but then Red Dead Redemption 1, rather, has just one perfect, perfect song that we'll be looking at later. And next up, we're looking at another one from Red Dead Redemption 2. That's The Way It Is by Daniel Lanois, who is an American artist. He does, I love the artists they brought in for Red Dead Redemption 2 have really, like, risen in my ranking of artists of all time, because they're just so, I don't know, they have a really great sound to them. The music is, like, it both kind of fits the expectations of what you would think of, like, when you think of a Western, but also doesn't. I just think it's really great, kind of, like, threading the line between subversive and you know, traditional, I would say. And so this next one, I kind of can't handle listening to it because it makes me cry, so I might take a walk. But then we've got That's the Way It Is by Daniel Lanois.

That was That's the Way It Is by Daniel Lanois, and you would think that being in French immersion for most of my life, I would have been able to say that correctly the first time, but there's a bit of a divide between my English and my French brain, so my English brain could not pronounce it whatsoever, but Daniel Lanois was who that was sung by. And next up, we have an instrumental track, so, I've tried my best to sort of mix up, instrumental vocal. I hope that, my listeners can handle 3 minutes of instrumentals. You never know. You never know. If I've got any Gen Alpha listeners, I've probably lost them already. But we've got The Dread Wolf by Hans Zimmer and Lorne Balfe, which is from Dragon Age 4. And I could talk about Dragon Age for the entire hour without breaking a sweat, but because this is not the Peregrine's Hyperfixation show, we're not going to do that. However, just know it holds this entire franchise holds a very dear place in my heart. It's my favorite RPG. And I say that I kind of mean all the games are my favorite RPG from this series. I can't really pick one that I like the best. They've all got really great aspects to them. It's a surprisingly hostile fan base, though. Like, every single game has like a very defensive group of people who like it and hate all of the other ones, and it's like fighting a war every time you try to talk about one of them to someone who doesn't like it. It's kind of crazy. But the instrumentals for, I believe, at the very least, the middle two games, the second game and the third game, were made by Trevor Morris, and I love those scores, and we've actually got one from him later on. But Hans Zimmer took up the mantle for the fourth most recent game, and I actually didn't know he did so many video game scores. Like, I looked at it and was like, oh my god, that's so crazy that he would do that. He does a bunch, so it's not that novel, but I know him for being like a very prolific film composer, so when I saw that, I was like, how did this game get him? But I think it's a very electronic style of music for Dragon Age, at least for the most, I would say the more recent two. But it fits really well in the setting, despite it being absolutely high fantasy all the way through. So, once again, this is The Dread Wolf by Hans Zimmer and Lorne Balfe, and then we're gonna have our break.

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5: 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I continue to be your curator, Peregrine McCormick, and we are now in half two. Just as a reminder, this is our sort of video game score theme. We've had some instrumentals, we've had some diegetic vocal tracks, and we're going to be starting with a great instrumental, well, starting the second half at least, starting with a great instrumental from Unravel 2, which is, it's like a very atmospheric puzzle game set in, I believe, Sweden or Norway, and it's very different from the games we've looked at before, previously, but, you know, it's, I have a wide and varied palette, what can I say? I'm a little too stupid for this game, I gotta admit, and before anyone comes at me like, oh, you're not stupid, like, I know I can be smart at some things. Puzzles has never been one of them. But the music keeps me occupied, even when I get stuck on a level for, like, 30 minutes. So, it, you know, it keeps me with it. That's going to be followed by more of the exact opposite, which is Blood Upon the Snow by Hozier and Bear McCreary, from God of War.

That was Blood Upon the Snow by Hozier and Bear McCreary, and Quiet Night by Frida Johansson and Henrik Oja. Other than being both, you know, set around a Scandinavian setting, I mean, the connection there, I just couldn't resist putting that really sweet instrumental with then the most, like, devastating, dramatic. I love it. I love Bear McCreary as a composer. He's in my top five favorite composers. Hozier's then in my top five favorite singers. So it was kind of a match made in heaven. I have not played any God of War games because they're PlayStation exclusive. I'm an Xbox loyalist, and playing on a computer is just so foreign of a concept to me now. So just another one of those things where I'm a total poser, but I love the music. Next up, we've got two songs specifically for my good friend Maya Baxter, who isn't listening because she has circus, but it's okay. I'm not gonna cry or anything on the station right now. I can't promise that this statement I'm about to make is perfectly up to date, but as far as I know, the games these songs are from are their favorites, and I share one of those. I share a love-hate relationship with one of the games, Baldur's Gate 3. Another RPG. I don't know if you can tell what kind of games I usually play, but I have a bit of a love-hate relationship with it because after I discovered Dragon Age, which I'm just gonna come out and say it is the superior RPG, I just can't go back to Baldur's Gate 3 the same way anymore, but the music in Baldur's Gate 3 is gorgeous. So we have Down by the River from Baldur's Gate 3, and then Mael from Expedition 33, which I also have not played, but I know Maya loves it, so Maya, this is for you. If you ever go back and listen to it, or just in spirit, I'm putting it out into the universe. I looked at the score of Expedition 33 for this, and it is so, like, it sounds just like an opera you would hear in concert. Like, I totally did not register that it was a video game soundtrack. So, once again, Down by the River and Mael.

That was Mael from Expedition 33 and Down by the River from Baldur's Gate 3. A lot of threes there. I didn't really connect the dots there, but yeah, it's a very three heavy section there. Now we're coming to the all-time great Red Dead track I promised you guys earlier. So the song on its own is amazing. I mean, just undeniably, but the circumstances in which it plays kind of just make it for me, just elevate it above good. It's frankly ethereal. It's divine. I feel like I'm ascending when I listen to it, especially when I listen to it in-game. So let me set the scene for you guys. In Red Dead Redemption, you're playing as a former outlaw who's hunting down the old members of his gang for the government in 1911. So this is, you know, the age of outlaws and cowboys is totally over. That's sort of the concept of the second game, which is a prequel. But in Red Dead Redemption 1, if you were playing it when it came out, just cold open into 1911 post, you know, post Wild West era, and you're arriving in Mexico as this outlaw, and you're hot on the trail of one of these guys who used to be your friends. You know, they all used to be friends, and you used to almost be like brothers, but, you know, you're coming to kill them now, and you get on the horse that's been left for you, you emerge over the crest of this dusty cliffside, and as you ride into the sunset in this, it's not triumphant, you know, your journey's not over, you have to go do the one thing you hoped you'd never have to do, and then this starts playing.

That was Far Away by Jose Gonzalez, and we've come to the end of our show. Please give me a follow on Facebook at Hidden Gems if you liked what you heard and want more of it. And please feel free to suggest a theme for a future show, wink, wink, nudge, nudge. Please do it. Even if you want to just give me one song, I'm a little desperate. I'm a little desperate for audience interaction. If you just got one song you want to hear played that you think doesn't get the airtime it deserves, give it to me and I'll play it for sure and give you a shout out next week or the week after, whenever. Thanks everybody for tuning in. I had a great time this week. I hope you enjoyed it. I hope that even if you're not necessarily a video game person, you enjoyed some of the music I played. And with that, I guess I'll see you all next week.

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Hi, I'm Julian Taylor, and you are listening to The Jukebox. Hey, hey, toot, toot, that's my signature thing to do. That was Ali Farka Touré and the song Malahani from the album Voyageur. The legendary Mali artist is a huge influence on so many people, including myself. Music coming up on the show from the Northwest Kid. We're going to play a tune called Baldhead. And this is a wicked artist out of Saskatoon, but is now based in British Columbia, and is one half of the hip-hop duo Mob Bounce. That's coming up. Lil Wayne is also on the show with Dr. Carter. Justin Towns Earl with Champagne Corolla from the album Kids in the Street, one of my favorites, released in 2017. Obviously, Justin is Steve Earle's late son, and Steve Earle did an album tribute to him. It was really great, and when I met Steve, actually, opening up for him, he talked about that record and about his son and addiction, and it was really heart-wrenching, but really important. And now it's time for another legendary artist, Joe Cocker. I hadn't listened to Joe Cocker in quite some time, but ended up stumbling on a documentary on the artist, and it brought all those things back to life. I once opened up for Joe Cocker as well at Watershed. It was the relief concert for Walkerton. Here is Delta Lady on the Jukebox by Joe Cocker.

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1: Where's my coffee?
2: Good morning, Dr. Carter.
1: Hey, sweetie.
2: Looks like it's going to be a long day.
1: Another one, huh? What we got?
2: Your first patient?
1: Yeah.
2: Suffering from a lack of concepts?
1: Uh-huh.
2: Originality? His flow is weak?
1: Another one.
2: And he has no style?
1: Uh-huh.

0: 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I think I lost him.
1: Dial 118, please.
2: Good afternoon, Dr. Carter.
0: First.
2: I don't know about this one. His confidence is down. Vocab and metaphors needs work. And he lacks respect for the game.

0: you pop, I save your life.
1: He looks good. His vitals are up. He's looking good. He's looking good. I think we got one. Dr. Carter, I think we got one. Yep, we got one. We saved him. He's good.
2: Is this Howard?
1: He's good.

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It's affirming peace, spirit mentions it. Earning piece by piece, releasing tension. Build from the inner space, their tensions failed. I'm cleansing still. I was left out on that limb for

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Your red skin's pale. The government's looking for someone just like you with the ability to sell.

The Jukebox is broadcast on stolen and unsurrendered land in the traditional territory of many First Nations across Turtle Island. We must realize the significance of recognizing

That is Matt Mack with a single called Can You Hear Me? Matt Mack is from the Garden Hill First Nation in Manitoba and jumped onto the scene in the early 2020s. He's a blind OG Cree artist and performs incredible music. He blends hip-hop and soul and trap and produces a lot of his own records as well. So I hope you enjoyed that. Julian Taylor here. I'm your host on The Jukebox, and our featured artist is Natasha Fisher. She's originally from Thunder Bay, but has now been living in Toronto. She's from Long Lake, 58 First Nation, and was at a wildfire relief concert a couple weeks ago at the Masonic Temple, where I was also there, and she just blew me away. So here, without further ado, is Natasha Fisher on The Jukebox with her song, You Promised.

That is Tyler Childers from the album Purgatory and his breakthrough single, Feathered Indians. Every time I hear it, it really draws me in. And the first time I heard it, that's exactly what it did. And I became a lifelong Tyler Childers fan. He released a brand new record about a year ago. It's fantastic, and you should check that out. Southern Nights, Glenn Campbell on the show from 1977. I got to know his daughter, Ashley. She lives in London. We got to tour together. It was really cool. I hope we get to do it again. And obviously, Glenn Campbell being her dad, we talked about guitar, and I just think he's one of the best out there. A lot of people also think Southern Nights is a song that he wrote, but it isn't. The song was written by the legendary Alan Toussaint. He was a New Orleans artist and also part of the Meters back in the day. It is now time for a song from our good friend, our late great friend, Chris Dirksen. The two-spirited artist was killed in a traffic accident on the way home from her father's funeral in northern Alberta, and we miss her very much, sending love, prayers, and always love and prayers to everyone who knew her, her family, and all of her friends and fans. Here is Chris Dirksen on the Jukebox with Top Shelf.

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Brand new music from Zune, a song called I Was Younger, and that's from the new album Happy Thought School. Daniel Monkman is also part of the group Ombagizzy and just put out this brand new record. I just saw him on Instagram. He was on his stories talking about how he had to cancel a bunch of his shows. He just doesn't feel safe out on the road these days, and I can't say that I blame him. He was very nervous about ICE and how they've ramped up. So sending love to Daniel and all the other artists and people out there feeling this moment. Music coming up from Emma Donovan and the Putbacks, a song called Black Woman. Emma is from New South Wales, Australia, and this is a song that appears on her album Dawn, which was released back in 2014. T-Bone Walker, another guitar player that I admire, one of my favorites and pretty much the guy who got me started. We're going to hear T-Bone Blues. It's just guitar and it is awesome. I'm sorry if I'm a little nasally. I've got allergies. I don't know if everybody out there gets them around this time of year. I do, and they're always really bad. So please bear with me. I'm doing my best. Here's a song coming up on the show called Gotta Get to Know Ya. It's from the group Serotones, which is a group from Shreveport, Louisiana. And it's a really cool record. It's their sophomore record. It's called Power, and it blends gospel and blues. Song talks about racial equality, and it's really wonderful to hear. So I hope you enjoy that. That's coming up very soon. But before that, Don't You Worry About Me from Old Soul Rebel. And this is from Vancouver, British Columbia. I recently saw them at a folk festival in Owen Sound called Summer Folk. It's a really cool soul rock duo, and I hope that you dig it. It's shaped by Native and African American upbringings. It's awesome. Hope you dig it. Here it is on the jukebox.

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1: I can unequivocally assert the validity of that statement.
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3: Julian Taylor's Jukebox. It's so cool.

Well, we're keeping things rolling, aren't we? Benny and the Jets from Elton John and the album Goodbye, Yellow Brick Road. Music also coming up on the show from Jess Sky. She's from Edmonton, Alberta, and is Métis Cree. Beaded Earrings is the song we're going to play here on the show. Nelly Furtado is also on the show with brand new music. It's called Gaslight, and nice to see Nelly back. It's actually from the album Loose. It's a cut that never really got released. It's a late era edition. Tyler Joe Miller is on the show. Ran into Tyler Joe Miller at the Junos in Vancouver. Great artist and a really cool country singer from Surrey, BC. Charlie Pride is on the show as well. And this is Kiss an Angel Good Morning, the legendary legend himself, right here on the Jukebox.

The world's been losing a lot of amazing artists lately, and Cassandra Wilson is one of them. She passed away on September 1st this year, and that was a song called Memphis from her album New Moon Daughter. I never did get to see Cassandra Wilson live, but I've definitely heard the stories, and my grandparents and my mom and some of my aunts, they certainly saw her, and may she rest in glory and in power. My name's Julian Taylor, and you are listening to The Jukebox. We've got a brand new single from an artist by the name of Nikki Kennedy from South Auckland, New Zealand, who moved to Vancouver and now is based in Toronto. This is a single from this spring. It's called Revolution, and here it is on The Jukebox.

the dark and distant drumming, the pounding of the hooves, the silence of everything that moves. Late at night you see them, decked out in shiny jewels, the coming of the caravan of fools. Like the wings of a dove, the waiter's white glove seems to shimmer by the light of the pool. Some dull, blinding winter, when you can't help but lose, you're running with the caravan of fools.

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Don't play by anybody's rules. With your carousel of horses and your unforeseen forces, you're running with the caravan of fools. Caravan of fools, caravan of fools.

Music from John Prine from the album The Tree of Forgiveness. That was Caravan of Fools, accredited to Prine, Dan Auerbach, and Pat McLaughlin. I've covered that song, and I was so honored and lucky to do it at You've Got Gold. It's a celebration of John's music and a charity that he has started with his family that they've carried on. And I was invited by the family down to Nashville, played at the basement, and sang Caravan of Fools. It was a real career highlight. Before that, it was music from Raven Reed. Raven Reed is from the Northwest Territories. Yellowknife, to be exact. The song you heard here on the jukebox was called Change. Check her out if you get a chance. Raven is R-A-V-E-N, and Reed is R-E-I-D. It's now time for music from the other side of the North. Adrian Sutherland, he's from Attawapiskat, and here is his song, I'm Not Afraid.

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0: from their blockbuster classic Kick, released back in 1987. That's In Excess with New Sensation. I've got that one on my actual jukebox, as well as I Need You Tonight, and they sound fantastic. I'm Julian Taylor. I'm your host here on the show. Hope you've been enjoying the music. We got music coming up from Grace Kelly, Lemons Make Lemonade, featuring John Batiste, who has won several Grammys. Grace Kelly is a Boston area jazz saxophonist and vocalist. We also have Kunle on the show and a song from his album, The Journey. It's actually an EP, sorry. And he just released that. Kunle is a great artist, and I hope he gets more recognition in the years to come. He actually performed at Julian Taylor and Friends back in 2022 when things started to open up. It was a cool concert that we held in Kitchener, Waterloo. Sunreal and Rich Kid, some cool hip-hop from the West Coast with the song Hometown coming up. And right here, right now, Main Man featuring CJ the Gray by Played the Fool. This is a standalone single. It just reached number one on the Indigenous Music Countdown, so congratulations. And here it is on the jukebox.
1: Toll.
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3: This is Julian Taylor's Jukebox.

That is brand new music from the Jayhawks. Their album's called Sanctuary Park. It was just released in August, and that song was called Hands Upon the Wheel. I really dig the record. I've checked it out a couple times. I get to play with them in a few weeks at the Danforth Music Hall. My band gets to open up for the Jayhawks. They're one of my favorites, so I'm excited. So many great artists came out of Minneapolis. Obviously, the Jayhawks, Prince, Bob Dylan, just to name a few, you know what I mean? We've got more music coming out, coming your way, rather, with Misha and the Spanx, a brand new single from that group called Smiling, and they are from Calgary, Alberta, Wild Rose Country. The B-52s are also on the show from their debut record, one of my favorite tunes by the band, 52 Girls. We also have Slow Leaves coming on the show, and Slow Leaves is from Winnipeg, Manitoba. We're going to play Piece of Advice from this wonderful artist by the name of Grant Davidson. And now it's time for East Coaster Dave Gunning from the album No More Pennies from his 2012 release, This Is These Hands. And honestly, when you listen to the lyrics of this song, it's such a beautiful, well-crafted story. Enjoy it. Here it is on the Jukebox.

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They were in town recently, Toronto that is, that's where I am, and that is Put Your Feathers On, featuring Northern Cree, the brilliant duo Blue Moon Marquee. They played the legendary Horseshoe Tavern. We have music now from an artist that was nominated, shortlisted actually, for the Polaris Prize back in 2023 for his album Songs for My People. Here is Shane Ghostkeeper and Ghost on the Jukebox.

Yes, I keep this ghost. It said to me,

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How do I do that? How do I do that?

I love this artist, Leroy Stagger, from the album Strange Path that came out in 2019. He's from Victoria, British Columbia, and we've run into each other a few times over the years, and I just admire him so much in his story. He really came back from the brink and has not had a drink for almost 2 decades, I think. Congratulations to Leroy Stagger. That was Mother that you just heard right here on the jukebox. And an artist who I run into periodically, always on the left side of the country, usually, but she's coming this way. She'll be here for Folk Music Ontario. She just messaged me, and I'm really excited to see her. It's Maria Dunn. She's a Juno Award-winning folk artist. If you haven't heard from her, she's from Edmonton, Alberta, and this is a song from her album, For a Song. It's called Take It Easy on Me.

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That is Beset with Kitchen Song. They are a folk duo from Toronto and have been described as warm, intimate, timeless, and harmony-driven, of course. You could hear that in the song. Julian Taylor here. I'm your host on The Jukebox. Thanks for tuning in to the show. We're going to play something from Doc Native. It's called Locked In. It came out this spring. And Doc is an award-winning producer and rapper from Hollywood, Florida, who is also a member of the Seminole Tribe of Florida. It's a reservation down there in the South. Now, from Chicago, which is where Folk Alliance is hosted this year, I'm excited to go in the new year, it's a rapper by the name of Ideal Raps. The song's called My Whole Life. And this introduces a really motivational hip-hop anthem about self-belief, sacrifice, the long life pursuit of purpose and perseverance. Here it is on The Jukebox.

Brand new music that was released this past summer from Miley Obonoswin, that is Automatic. And this is an artist from Odenak, Quebec, a really wonderful jazz, indigenous roots, rock, experimental kind of fusion thing. I hope you enjoyed that. My name is Julian Taylor. You've been listening to The Jukebox. I really do appreciate you guys all tuning into the show. Before I go, we got one more song. I just want to say thank you to my team for helping me put the show together each and every week. I want to say meow to our station partners. Really do appreciate all y'all because you guys help us get this show to people's ears, and to our sponsors for helping us keep this thing going. So without further ado, and I haven't said that all show, but I really do like to, here is our last song. It's by Childish Gambino. It's called Algorithm. And until next week, I hope that you have a safe and happy, wonderful journey and passage. Be nice to each other. Remember, it's nice to be nice. And ciao bananas. See you then.

Greetings, bass lovers, and welcome to Nocturnal Emissions, Season 2, Episode 34, with a midnight artist feature on Austria's duo Dolix? Dolixile? I don't know how to pronounce it. Whatever. this is a beautiful October 8th, 2026. We're just going to jump right in. And feel free to crack one open, roll one up, take the pants off, straddle the speakers, do what it takes to get comfortable. You've got me for about 4 hours. Everything you're hearing tonight is about a week old. We sift through the mud to bring you the gold. This is the freshest place for drum and bass globally. Nocturnal Emissions with Dance Naked, a.k.a. Nudes. All right, let's do this. Rah!

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Rocket Launcher, Emma O'Brien, Julian Schutz, Jude Smith, Hella Fail, Mateos, Jeremy Palumbo, Soul Ether, Samurai 23, Derwin, my man Derwin, Zach Diamond, Chevy Hoarder 64, Scrabby D, Dosimoto, Chain Whips, and Sloth RX. I couldn't do it without you guys. Thank you so much.

we opened up the night with Bloxburg and Monroe. Love Monroe with I Wish. I-W-L-Y-F. I wish. I don't know what that means. After that was Flavor D with Energy featuring Stush, the Napes remix. And this is Clinical and La Medusa with Time off Overview Music. You heard it here first. Everything you're hearing

biggest of love. Shirts off, sweaty lie down hugs to Olay, my favorite francophone. We're now mixing into Indigo and Silence by Submorphix and Flacco. It's the freshest place for drum and bass. It's a bit of a bipolar roller coaster. So keep your seat trays in the locked and upright position while we take off. Love you guys. Let's go.

Oh man, there's angels in the chat. There's Angel Kitten, Angel L, and then there's Angel Archie, and then there's AJ, the Stepwise. Thank you guys so much for jumping in. Mad love out to the rescue raver, Lee Klassen, for being unabashedly himself in the chat. You are currently listening to JKW with no particular reason. Before this was the Polaris remix of Return of the Mac by Mark Morrison. And prior to that was Voodoo Vibe with Spitfire. Thank you guys so much for sticking with me despite my many faults. Freshest place

For this, we heard GT or GT. I don't know how to pronounce it. It's G-E-E-T-Y. We featured him on the show a while back. GT with Recoupa 8, number 3. Love that track. Original Coffee with Rudimental and Winnie with Send Shots, the Jungle VIP. 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I miss that guy. Buckle it up. Let's go.

Before this, we heard Hexa with Ice Spice Baby. After that was Prodace with Unknown Intentions. And this is called Headlights by Krologic. Brand new off Unity Rage. You heard it all here first on the freshest place for drum and bass, Nocturnal Emissions.

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I don't even know what to say about that guy. Blue eyes, baby. Blue eyes.

Real quick, once again, everything you're hearing tonight is about a week old. I shit you not. Like, the freshest place for drum and bass globally. We sift through the mud, we bring you the gold. This is what we do. You're currently listening to Cracks featuring Faye. This is called Sequana, and you heard it here first, or your money back, guaranteed. Buckle up. It's a bit of a bipolar roller coaster, so, yeah. Check your meds. 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

found a note, folded twice in the pocket of that old blue coat. 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Coffee stain like a small eclipse on the corner where I wrote, don't forget this.

Man, it is so nice to have the one and only Dave Pike in the studio with me tonight. You're currently listening to Blossom. This is called Loosen Up. Before this, Canine and Heights with Reflections. Minimalist with Reborn. 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

I gotta take a moment to recognize the balls it takes to remix Step and Flow by SPY. One of the greatest tracks ever. I have it on vinyl. I'm bragging a little. But Us and Them remixed SPY's Step and Flow. I shouldn't even be telling you guys this. Before that, QZB with Last Breath featuring Rue Moore. Prior to that, Dunk with Mirror Dance. What is this? This is Uru Toro with Be Normal. And you heard it here first.

Last episode, we featured Dip Vertigo, and this guy is blowing the hell up. This is also Dip Vertigo and XLVR featuring Josh Rubin. It's called Falling Apart. This guy is crushing LA right now. Biggest of us.

Friday, and that means you have made it through yet another week of this crazy BS we call life. It also means it is time for our Midnight Spotlights tonight. Our Midnight Spotlight is from this duo called Dolexel. Dolexel is an Austrian drum and bass duo consisting of Elias and Robin. Inspired by the captivating sound design and deep basses of dubstep and drum and bass, they embarked on their journey as music producers in 2014. United by a shared passion, they formed a partnership and began creating music together under the name Dolexel. Drawing from their diverse musical backgrounds and upbringing in musical families, Dolexel developed a unique and distinctive style. Their music showcases a fusion of genres and influences, resulting in a sound that is truly their own. From energetic dance floor vibes to intricate neurofunk elements, their tracks captivate listeners with their diverse range and innovative approach. Since gaining recognition for a popular bootleg in 2017, Dolexel has steadily grown their following among drum and bass enthusiasts. Their music caught the attention of the industry, leading to releases on various labels. In 2021, their track Alien vs. Deer on the D&B All-Stars label All-Stars Raw received widespread acclaim, highlighting their ability to blend different styles seamlessly. Continuing to push boundaries, Dolexel consistently releases new music and performs at events, captivating audiences with their fresh and dynamic production as well as DJ skills. Their diverse style and sound have earned them recognition and praise, solidifying their position as an exciting force within the D&B scene. Without further ado, Dolexel. You heard it here first. Let's go.

This is called Memories by Mountain. Everything you're hearing tonight is about a week old. We sift through the mud. We bring you the gold. This is the freshest place for drum and bass.

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1: What did you do?
0: None of this is real, you know.

almost forgot to give some big love out to Benneth Sheldon, who's been with us for decades beyond decades. You're currently listening to NEMI. This is called Modular Vision. 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

Before this, we heard Nemi with Modular Vision, Andromedic and Barbs with Feel For You, QZB and Dusky with Older At The Peak, Tom Dooley, Lemon, the BC remix, and this is Deckhaz and Cooper Sight. Place that feels like home, and you heard it here first. Let's go. Buckle up.

Big love out to Adele Costa. Thank you guys for sticking with me. What have we got? About 40 minutes left. Before this, QZB, Tom Dooley, BC, Ed Rush, and Optical, and this is Tears.

You know what I'm saying? You know what I'm saying?

0: that we love. It's something that we love. It's something that we love.
1: Every technique can be used in a great many ways.
0: You know what I'm saying? You know what I'm saying?

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2: Tickled to death that you dropped in.
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1: Well, maybe just a half a drink more.
0: Take some Swiss Chris while I pour.
1: I think.
0: Mama, it's bad out there.
1: Hey, Pop.
2: What's that?
1: What's in this drink?
0: Ain't no fun to be had out there, you know.
1: This evening has been.
2: It even started
1: so
2: yet.
1: So nice and fine.
0: Take another drink of wine. And maybe you'll change your mind.
1: Ought to say no, no, no, sir.
0: You don't have to call me sir.
1: At least I'm

0: Look here, honey. Look at that window there. You can't go out there in all that bad weather. Wouldn't think of letting you go out there. Stupid of me to do that. You got the wrong window anyway, huh? That a bay window there. See the one that's in the middle there?
1: Yeah.
0: Halfway boarded up.
1: Yeah.
0: See that outhouse there? Ain't no use you going out there in all that bad weather, getting them two little skis all frostbitten and stuff.
1: Well, Pops, I didn't tell Mom and Papa where I was going.
0: You didn't what?
1: In fact, I sneaked out of the house.
0: Oh, Velma, don't never do that to your Mom and Papa. You know? You stay here 3 more days and you go back home to your people.

0: Pops. 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
1: I wish you would.
0: Well, I live so far. I live way over on the other side of town, over in the aristocratic part. Way over there.
2: Where would that be, honey?
0: Over on Jackson Street.
2: He ain't been in town 2 hours, that found out where Jackson Street is.

She left on the early plane owing me $2 too. Yes, indeed, folks, it's a place, you know, where you can get 2 drinks for 40 cents and come out of the gate and fall flat on your face after that.

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4: Hi there, and welcome into Backbeat. I'm Lauren Van Sinkler. Thank you for joining me as I do what I like to do best, play a pile of old records just for you to enjoy for the next hour. Got a good show lined up this week. I'm going to start it off with Big Maybelle. This is one of her last recordings from her comeback period, 1967. She was in New York City, and her producer Bob Gallo gathered together a bunch of Memphis session musicians who happened to be in town backing up Carla Thomas at the Apollo and put together a few great sides like this one. This is Big Maybelle's version of Mama, He Treats Your Daughter Mean.

And there's another record that doesn't sound like where it was recorded. That was Jimmy Beasley, who was from Texas originally, but based in Los Angeles, California, where this record was recorded. But Beasley was a big fan of New Orleans music, and there's a lot of New Orleans musicians living and working in L.A. at the time because, well, that's where the opportunities were. And this next record on Backbeat really was recorded in the swamps of Louisiana. This is Rusty and Doug Kershaw, and I'm gonna see my baby.

Clarence Frogman Henry, and I'm Just a Lonely Tramp, which I guess in 1957 is what you would say instead of I'm a Lonely Person Experiencing Homelessness. The Harmonizing Four are up next on Backbeat. They carved out a unique niche in gospel music, formed in the 1930s when most black gospel groups were singing the Jubilee style, Jubilee spirituals, in the same style as, say, the Golden Gate Quartet. Gradually, over the 30s and 40s, most of these church-based groups, at least, changed over to the harder-edged, more emotional gospel style. The Harmonizing Four stuck with smooth harmony, so they didn't sing Jubilee style. It was their own unique blend of emotional, smooth harmonies. Here they are from 1957, and Where Could I Go But to the Lord?

That's right. Have another drink and talk to me. That was Big John Greer, kind of a footnote in musical history. He was a jazz-oriented tenor sax player, played with Lucky Mullinder's band and a few others. But in, well, late 1940s, early 1950s, RCA Victor was looking to, well, compete with all these independent record companies that were doing quite well with rhythm and blues, early rock and roll. So they recruited him to try it out. It took him a while to find his footing, but once he did quite well at it. That was his biggest hit from 1949. I got Little Walter up next on Backbeat. This is his first recording. Made in 1947, he was earning a living busking on Maxwell Street in Chicago, just like a lot of great blues players did. On Maxwell Street, there was a record shop called Maxwell Street Radio and Records, and they made records in the back of the store. I used to frequent that store quite often in the 1970s. It was quite the place. This is Little Walter, who got second billing to a pretty well unknown guitar player named Otham Brown, and I just keep loving her.

Well, Woody Mashburn and Bob's Boogie. Woody Mashburn is about as obscure as it gets. Really not much known about him at all. He made some records and then just disappeared. You're listening to Backbeat. I'm Lauren Van Sinkler, going through the pile of old records. Next up, I've got a great one from the Everly Brothers. This is from their LP, Songs Our Daddy Taught Us. This is actually a song that was first recorded by the Blue Sky Boys. Their daddy was a prominent musician in Muhlenberg County, Kentucky, where they were brought up. Yes, that Muhlenberg County, where there really was a place called Paradise. Their daddy, Ike Everly, taught their next-door neighbor, Merle Travis, how to do that alternate picking sound that became known as Travis picking. Here is the Everly Brothers and an ode to their home state, Kentucky.

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1: Well, my Jesus is the first line of defense, of defense.

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Even build big ships and airplanes too. If you haven't got God, won't any of these do? We ought to watch, pray as well as fight. Because the Bible says that rights be might. Joshua fit the battle of Jericho. He marched round 7 times. Had a sword in his hand and God on his side.

0: Well, my Jesus is the first line of defense, of defense.
1: Now, it was just 9 years ago, about Pearl Harbor, we all know it's a good thing to have Eliza's friend. God is your best friend, and there ain't if all the people every day would get down on their knees and pray, and then make the H-bomb at Adam to tell the Red Wheels, turn them loose aboard to stop dying and land will stay free, cause God said, I'm the Prince of Peace.

The Pilgrim Travelers, employing what they called their walking rhythm there, and Jesus is the first line of defense. Well, let's hear from the great Hawaiian guitarist Saul Hopi next on Backbeat. Here he is doing the 12th Street Rag.

Well, there we go from a Hawaiian guitar player playing jazz to a Chicago bluesman playing Hawaiian music. That was Elmore James and the Hawaiian Boogie. And next on Backbeat, I've got a country artist from the 1950s who had it all. He had the looks, he had the voice, he had the songwriting chops, and he was signed to a major label. Unfortunately, that label was RCA, and at the time, they had other fish to fry. They weren't really interested in promoting his career. He did leave behind a good catalog of country music, though. This is Dave Rich, and Ain't It Fine?

The Fat Stuff Boogie. That was Milt Buckner on the piano. Milt Buckner was an influential and important player. He introduced the Hammond organ into jazz, and he also introduced the locked hands or parallel chords style of piano playing that George Shearing and Nat King Cole used so effectively later on. You are listening to Backbeat. I'm Lorne Van Sinclair. If you want to get a hold of me, just go to backbeatradio.com and click on the little link there and send me an email. Love to hear from you. Let's have some more country from Lee Red Melson. This is called the Boss Man Blues.

Joe Hill Lewis, really working the guitar strings on that one, Cold Chills. And that was recorded in the Sun Studios in Memphis, Tennessee in the early 1950s, where Joe Hill Lewis also served as a backing musician for many other groups. And this next guy I got here on Backbeat did the same thing in the same studios quite a few years later with a totally different sound. Charlie Rich was often the uncredited piano player on many great Sun recordings, and every once in a while they'd let him loose to do his own stuff because, well, he had the looks and the talent. They wanted him to be a star. He came up with this, Mohair Sam.

Yeah, and that was a new recording from a group from Gananoque, Ontario, Dusty Coyote, and Eat at El Gringo's. Got time for one more record here on Backbeat. Let's go with one of the most unusual rock and roll stars of the 1950s. He just didn't fit the profile. Kind of cherubic, wore glasses. He was an older guy, more into jazz and country music than rock and roll. But he had many hits on three labels for well over a decade. This is Ivory Joe Hunter, and Yes, I Want You.

And that's it. They're playing me off. I'm Lauren Van Sinkler. Thank you for listening to Backbeat. Don't forget to come back next week. And don't forget to get out and enjoy some live music. That's where it's at. I'll see you next week.

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2: 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Hello and welcome to another On the Marquee with Julie Simmons. We've got a jam-packed episode this week, and we are talking EGOT winners. Now, I've talked about the EGOT on the show before, and it's a distinction given to those people who have won the Emmy, Grammy, Oscar, and Tony. So 22 people have achieved this from competitive awards, and six others with the stipulation that one or more of the awards are non-competitive. So that would be special awards, lifetime achievements, those kind of things. So that's 28 people in total. The acronym was coined by actor Philip Michael Thomas in late 1984. While starring in Miami Vice, he stated a desire to achieve the EGOT within 5 years. And the EGOT has been referred to as the Grand Slam of American show business. The first person to ever achieve this was Richard Rodgers in 1962. So these are the awards. Now, these people have more than one of a lot of these, but this is the first of each, the ones that qualified them for the EGOT. The Oscar, 1946, Best Original Song, It Might As Well Be Spring, from State Fair. Tony, 1950, Best Producer, Best Original Score, and Best Musical for South Pacific. Grammy, 1961, Best Show Album for The Sound of Music. And the Emmy is what finished it for him for Outstanding Achievement in Original Music Composed for Television, for Winston Churchill, The Valiant Years. Now, Richard Rodgers is one of two people to achieve PGOT, and that's when you put the Pulitzer Prize in front of it. He got his Pulitzer in 1950 for South Pacific. The other person to do the PGOT thing is Marvin Hamlisch, and he's next up on my list. He got his Pulitzer in 1976 for A Chorus Line. Then Oscars. He won three in a single night in 1973 for The Way We Were and The Sting. The Emmy, won four awards, including two in 1995 for Barbara, The Concert. Grammy, won four in 1974 for The Way We Were. Tony, 1976, A Chorus Line. So, I'm going to start out with the Richard Rodgers Oscar win for State Fair, 1945. Luann Hogan with It Might As Well Be Spring. And then, for Marvin Hamlisch, The Sting, 1973. I've got The Entertainer. This is the orchestra with Marvin Hamlisch on piano. So, the music for The Sting was composed by Scott Joplin, but adapted and arranged by Marvin Hamlisch. So, The Entertainer, which I think we all know, right after It Might As Well Be Spring.

The Entertainer from The Sting. Next, EGOT winner Jonathan Tunick, American orchestrator, musical director, and composer. His Oscar came in 1978 for Best Original Song Score for Little Night Music. Emmy, 1982, Outstanding Achievement in Music Direction for Night of 100 Stars. Grammy, 1988, Best Instrumental Arrangement Accompanying Vocals for No One Is Alone. Tony, 1997, Best Orchestrations for Titanic. And he won a second in 2024 for Merrily We Roll Along. I'm going to bring you the Titanic win, the original Broadway cast of 1997. Music and lyrics, Maury Yeston. This is The Company with Epilogue in Every Age and Finale. Music orchestrated by Jonathan Tunick. Next, I have Mel Brooks. Emmy, 1967. The Sid Caesar, Imogene Coca, Carl Reiner, Howard Morris Special. Won three consecutive from 97 to 99 for guest starring on Mad About You. Grammy, 1999, Best Spoken Comedy Album, The 2,000-Year-Old Man in the Year 2000. Shared that one with Carl Reiner. Oscar, 1969, Best Original Screenplay for the 1968 film The Producers. Tony, he won three in 2001 for The Producers. Best Musical, Best Book, and Best Original Score. And from the original Broadway cast of The Producers, I've got Nathan Lane and Matthew Broderick with We Can Do It. But up first, we're going to hear from Titanic.

0: Don't you see, Bloom? Darling Bloom, glorious Bloom. It's so simple. Step one, we find the worst play ever written. Step two, we hire the worst director in town. Step three, I raise $2 million.
1: Two?
0: Yes, one for me, one for you. There's a lot of little old ladies out there. Step four, we hire the worst actors in New York and open on Broadway. And before you can say step five, we close on Broadway. Take our $2 million and go to Rio.
1: Rio? Nah, that'd never work.
0: Oh, ye of little faith. What did

0: what they say.
1: We can do it. We can do it. We can do it, me and you. We can do it. We can do it. We can make our dreams come true. Everything you've ever wanted is just waiting to be had.

what do I say? What do I say? Here's what I say to you, sir. I can't do it. I can't do it.

We Can Do It from the producers. We're up now to the only person to ever double EGOT, so winning at least two of each award, and that is Robert Lopez. He has four Emmys, one for Wonder Pets in 2008, then two in 2021 for WandaVision, and one in 2025 for Agatha All Along. Grammy, he got one for The Book of Mormon in 2012, and two for Frozen in 2015. Oscar, he's gotten two for Best Original Song, Let It Go from Frozen in 2014, and Remember Me from Coco in 2018. And Tony, Best Original Score in 2004 for Avenue Q, and then two in 2011 for The Book of Mormon, Best Book of a Musical and Best Original Score. And looking at this, if Robert Lopez wins another Oscar, he will triple EGOT. That is kind of cool. So the big win for Frozen with Let It Go, that's what I'm going to bring you here. The 2013 animated film, Idina Menzel, Let It Go.

The next thing I'm going to play for you completed the EGOT for 3 different people. And that is Jesus Christ Superstar Live in Concert, which aired on Easter Sunday, 2018. The 3 people, Andrew Lloyd Webber, Tim Rice, and John Legend. For Andrew Lloyd Webber, the Emmy was for that one, Outstanding Variety Special Live for Jesus Christ Superstar. Grammys, he's got 1980, 1982, and 1985 for Evita, Katz, and Requiem, respectively. Oscar, 1997, Best Original Song for You Must Love Me from Evita. Tony's, he's got a bunch. 1980, Score for Evita. 83, Score and Best Musical for Cats. 88, Best Musical for Phantom of the Opera. 95, Best Score and Best Musical for Sunset Boulevard. And 2018, Special Award for Lifetime Achievement. For Tim Rice, same with the Emmy, the Jesus Christ Superstar one. Grammy, 5 wins, 81 for Evita, 94 for Aladdin. He's got 3 to do with Aladdin. And 2001, Aida. Oscar, A Whole New World for Aladdin, 1992. Can You Feel the Love Tonight from The Lion King in 94. And You Must Love Me from Evita, 1996. Those are all Best Original Song. And Tony, 1980, Score and Book for Evita, 2000, Score for Aida. And John Legend, Emmy, Jesus Christ Superstar in 2018. Grammy, he's won 10, starting in 2006. He won 3 that first year. Oscar, 2015, Best Original Song, Glory from Selma. Tony, 2017, as a co-producer for the revival of the play Jitney. And so, from Jesus Christ Superstar Live 2018, John Legend with Gethsemane, I Only Want to Say.

0: John Legend there from Jesus Christ Superstar Live. Next, Alan Menken. He completed the EGOT in 2020 with his Emmy win for Waiting in the Wings from Rapunzel's Tangled Adventure. Grammys, he has 11 and 8 Oscars. And the Tony, 2012 Best Original Score for Newsies. So I'm going to play you that song that completed his EGOT by winning the Emmy. And honestly, I think it's probably one of the best songs in his catalog. One of my favorites for sure. Waiting in the Wings from Rapunzel's Tangled Adventure, the Disney animated series. Eden Espinosa. And then we have Jennifer Hudson. Her Oscar came in 2007 for Best Supporting Actress for Dreamgirls. Grammy 2009 Best R&B Album and 2017 for Musical Theater Album for The Color Purple. Emmy 2021 Executive Producer of Baba Yaga. And Tony 2022 Best Musical as a Producer on A Strange Loop. And I'm going to play for you Jennifer's Oscar win from the 2006 film adaptation of Dreamgirls. When you hear this, you'll know why she won an Oscar. And I'm telling you, I'm not going. But before that, Waiting in the Wings from Rapunzel's Tangled Adventure.
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Jennifer Hudson there from Dreamgirls, and I'm telling you, I'm not going. Okay, Elton John is up next. Emmy he got in 2024 for Outstanding Variety Special Live for Elton John Live, Farewell from Dodger Stadium. Grammy, he has 5 competitive Grammys plus the Grammy Legend Award. Oscar, 1994 for Can You Feel the Love Tonight from The Lion King. He shares that one with Tim Rice. And in 2020 for I'm Gonna Love Me Again from Rocket Man. And the Tony, he also shares with Tim Rice. In 2000, Best Original Score for Aida. And I'm gonna play one from Aida. Heather Headley and Adam Pascal, the 2000 original Broadway cast, written in the stars. Then we're going to move along to Benj Pasek and Justin Paul. They are the only team to win all the awards for the EGOT simultaneously as one unit. The Emmy, which of the Pickwick triplets did it from the Only Murders in the Building TV series? That was Outstanding Original Music and Lyrics. Grammy 2018 Musical Theater Album for Dear Evan Hansen. Oscar 2017 Best Original Song for City of Angels from La La Land. Tony, they won 2017 Best Original Score for Dear Evan Hansen and 2022 for Best Musical as producers on A Strange Loop. So now they are the record holders for fastest completion for 7 years, 7 months, and they tied Robert Lopez for youngest winners. They were all 39 years old. So I'm going to play for you, which of the Pickwick triplets did it from Only Murders in the Building? That is Steve Martin, right after Written in the Stars from the original Broadway cast of Aida.

bassinets, angelic little triplets, or triple threats. They might have fooled the others, but they won't fool me. It's time to give these teething, seething three the third day.

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Though she bats her little eyes, is she a killer in disguise? With a diaper full of criminal intent. Greening Patrick is pernicious, with an appetite so vicious, he would bite the hand that feeds him with a sneer.

apocalyptic? With his passy and his rattle, did this Pisher go to battle, proving he's the perp amidst this Pickwick cryptic? In this picaresque puzzle of the Pickwick Pack, will a lighthouse shed some light on which kid gave

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Or coochie coochie coo. What if none of it is true?

0: Steve Martin there with the song that completed the EGOT for Benj Pasek and Justin Paul. Which of the Pickwick triplets did it? From Only Murders in the Building, Season 3. We're going to conclude our look at EGOT winners now with one of those six people whose EGOT contains one award that is non-competitive, and that is Barbara Streisand. Emmys and Grammys, she has multiple wins of each. The Oscar, she won Best Actress for Funny Girl in 1969, and Best Original Song for Evergreen from A Star Is Born in 1977. And apparently, that was the first time a woman ever won an Oscar for composing music. The Tony was the non-competitive one. It was a special one. Star of the Decade, 1970. And she was nominated for Tonys twice. Once for Funny Girl and once for I Can Get It For You Wholesale. But she didn't win either time. I'm going to play you Barbara Streisand's Broadway debut, 1962. I Can Get It For You Wholesale, the original Broadway cast. So here's Barbara with Miss Marmalstein.
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0: You think at least Miss M they could try?
1: Miss Marmalstein?
2: Miss Marmalstein?
1: Miss Marmalstein?
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1: Miss Marmalstein.
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2: This is Tasting Room Radio, year 20. I'm Terry David Mulligan. I'm in the Cowichan Valley right now in Mill Bay. Beautiful place, wonderful wines. Has an incredible future. We're going to talk to someone who discovered me and Jason Priestley co-hosting Hollywood and Vines. He was living with his wife Martina in Slovakia and making wines there. And he saw how we were growing and what we were growing and the conditions that we were growing in the Okanagan Valley. And they got on a plane, they came over, they checked us out, they went back, they sold everything and moved to Oliver, BC. He then became the co-owner and the winemaker of Winemaker's Cut. And I think it's been over 10 years now since they've been here. I think it's longer than that, maybe 12. And Winemaker's Cut has become a booming success. And he came to us one day, to Jason and myself, and said, I'd like to celebrate the fact that what we saw you doing on television in Canada caused us to become winemakers in the Okanagan Valley. And what do you want to do? Well, we're going to make a wine with you. What do you say? And we named it Q&A. So besides the Winemaker's Cut, we're going to talk about Q&A, which is a Bordeaux blend, a red, and a gorgeous white, Roussanne Marsanne Viognier. Gorgeous. And we've got some news on what the future is for Q&A as well. So Michael is coming to the Victoria Wine Festival. I thought I'd want to give a heads up to all you island listeners. And those of you who can't get there, you can find them at the District Wine Village in Oliver, or you can go to winemakerscut.ca. Here's our conversation with Michael Mosley. 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Michael Mosney has joined me on Tasting Room Radio again, and I'll invite him next time, next season as well. Michael Mosney is the co-owner and the winemaker at Winemaker's Cut at Dead Man Lake, just south of Oliver in the South Okanagan. It's harvest time. How did it go?
3: We tried to keep ourselves busy, and especially with the 2026 vintage, promising vintage, beautiful vintage, full of expectations, as you can hear.
2: Did you, I'll ask you this because it needs to be asked. Your favorite vineyards and your favorite rows and your favorite varietals, how many survived the cold snaps, and how many did you have to say goodbye to?
3: Well, honestly, I'm not even looking at the statistics. We lost vineyards that we used to work with, especially down south. But our estate vineyard, Dead Man Lake Vineyard, is doing really well. Even the Syrah is recovering really well.
2: Wow.
3: Which I was worried about.
2: That's a big deal.
3: Yeah, it is. And we didn't actually do any interference. We just let the vineyard do its own thing, you know. We kept it wild last year. And I would say like 60-70% plants are definitely coming back. And the rest we are going to replant with existing shoots and existing plants that we have in the vineyard. And we are going to just look only forward.
2: Will you replant those ones lost, or will you move on to different varieties?
3: We are going to slowly replant. And then the other vineyards, like our second key vineyard in our portfolio is a slow vineyard on Narmada Bench. That one also survived beautifully. Everything is coming back nicely. Last year, like 2025 vintage, was actually a bumper crop at amazing quality. And now 2025, it's 2026 is shaping to be also another good one.
2: Yeah. Any thoughts on the winterizing?
3: Winterizing? There were a lot of talks about, you know, how we can prepare our vineyards for another frost event in the future.
2: Yeah.
3: We are not focusing on this right now because like 2024 frost was really like a big one. And when we look at what happened to our vines, they kind of survived, you know, and we are just going forward.
2: Okay.
3: I think we have the varietals that can survive, expect the Syrah that was hit a little bigger. Apart from that, I think we have a good varietal composition in our portfolio that can handle also this kind of frost.
2: You came to us from Slovakia, you and your wife and family.
3: Yes.
2: And so you were always going to be a different winemaker. You were going to make different wines. You're going to have a different attitude. You play classical music for yourself and the plants in the vineyards, opera, Beethoven. You have said coming into this, the whole coming to Canada and becoming a winemaker here, an owner, that is going to reflect you as a person. So what do your wines reflect of you?
3: Well, I think that's the key for every wine region, to reflect the personalities of the winemakers, not only personality of the land,
2: yep.
3: but also the winemakers. Yep. And that as a whole, if it reflects me, the wine that I'm making needs to provide more than just, you know, beautiful aroma flavors.
2: I'll tell you what comes to mind almost immediately is Fidelia.
3: Oh, beautiful.
2: The Charmat sparkling brut that you have released for $28, by the way. All the prices, I think, are winery prices.
3: Yes.
2: 85% Sauv Blanc, 5% Gruner. It's the Gruner that kills me. Because Gruner is a sneaky wine. It's so good.
3: It is a sneaky one. And, you know, I used to work with Gruner Veltliner basically ever since I started making wine. Because it's the widest planted varietal in Slovakia and generally in Middle Europe. And after the frost damage, we tried to sneak in a little bit more Gruner into also our white blend, Boho Beet. And also we are trying to make more of a single varietal Gruner Veltliner. Because believe it or not, the Gruner Veltliner that we planted at Dead Man Lake Vineyard, that did not only survive the 2024 frost damage, it was simply blossoming. We were having record-breaking crop at that block. And I'm super happy that I made a decision to focus also on Gruner Veltliner.
2: It's like a boxer, takes a lot of shots and still wins. Fantastic.
3: Yeah.
2: I love the tropical notes in it, on the nose and mouth. Fresh, it's smooth, it's balanced. And here's what I was really surprised at. It's creamy texture.
3: Yep. Like in 25, the Gruner fermented for 88 days. So it was nice and cool fermentation in stainless steel. And this long fermentation added some of the like a beautiful creaminess to the texture. Let's forget about the Chardonnay and Chardonnay lovers for a moment. I think I would recommend all people that like to drink Chardonnay from time to time to switch to Gruner and Veltliner at least once, because they have no idea what they're missing.
2: It's far more complex. There's a lot more going on.
3: And it's definitely not that punchy as, you know, Chardonnay.
2: Yeah.
3: That's why with Chardonnay you have either people that love it or people that hate it. Gruner Veltliner, it's in the middle. It suits everyone. It suits both the ones that like Chardonnay and both the people that don't like Chardonnay.
2: I'll attempt to do this from my meager classical history lessons. Fidelia, of course, there's Giacomo Puccini's opera, Edgar. What do we know about Fidelia and what does it reflect on the wine?
3: It reflects the blend. It reflects the Sauvignon Blanc, light, crispy, you know, aromatic. Gruner Veltliner that adds this creaminess to the blend.
2: Attaboy, attaboy, attaboy. Well done. Well done.
3: Imagine this wine going through a secondary fermentation in a pressurized tank, which creates the bubbles. Well, this is the Charmat Fidelia. It's a beautiful, sparkling, tiny, elegant bubbles. I mean, it's hard to refuse a second glass that you're being offered.
2: Very true. When we come back with segment two, we're going to talk about the whites and the reds, and we'll start on the whites with the Sauv Blanc. After this, Michael Bosley is the man who made these wines. He co-owns the winery with his wife, and he's come to us from Slovakia. How long have you been here now?
3: Oh my God, I stopped counting since 2012.
2: Attaboy. And we'll talk about the Victoria Wine Festival as well, okay?
3: Awesome.
2: You can find Michael Mosny physically, he and his wines, at the District Wine Village in Oliver. We'll be right back. Tasty Room Radio. 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You'll be happy to know that the Fabulous Bistro and the Tasting Room are open for your fall season. And coming with that opening, the Unoaked Series, Unoaked Pinot Gris, Unoaked Sauv Blanc, and Unoaked Chardonnay. You can find details and more at hillsidewinery.ca. This is Tasting Room Radio, Ontario David Mulligan. Michael Mosley is coming to the Victoria Wine Festival. So you think, just listen to some of his answers to these wines that we're talking about that he's released from Winemaker's Cut. And then you can get to taste these wines. What are you going to pour in Victoria? Have you thought about it yet?
3: Oh, yeah. Like, we are going to pour all our new releases. So it's going to be Sauvignon Blanc. It's going to be Rosé, Grüner-Veltliner, Boho Beet, which is our valley blend.
2: Right.
3: Our Sparkling Fidelia, our Unoaked Cabernet Franc. But we're also bringing with us our signature Syrah 2022 vintage, and also 2022 Bohemian or Reserve Cabernet Franc.
2: So basically everything.
3: Yeah, pretty much. Yeah, I like to have my table full of wine. You know, since I'm driving so far to Victoria, I want to make it worth.
2: Have you changed, Michael? Have you changed anything about the way your whites are accommodated once they're crushed? I've wrote double sorted, destemmed and crushed, no more than 72 hours of skin contact, gently pressed organic yeast up to 72 hours in vessels. So the vessels are wood, glass, stainless, no concrete.
3: No concrete, no. We are not working with concrete, even though I'm coming from a country where concrete is used and was used.
2: Sure.
3: In winemaking. I'm trusting wood, I'm trusting stainless, and even some small lots also in a glass carboy.
2: And
3: we have, no, to answer your questions, we haven't changed anything. We are pretty much every year doing pretty much the same. And, you know, of course, there are small, tiny little variations from varietal to varietal, and because every year is specific for each individual varietal. But, you know, to describe it as what the winery is doing, I think you just nailed it. This is what we are doing.
2: And this is what you know. This is what you have learned from all these seasons in the vineyards, whether it's here in here or in Slovakia. And this is what your body tells you is the way to go.
3: Exactly. That's okay. I wanted to answer this. What I know, this is what my muscles know, and I don't think I can do anything different.
2: Tell me about the Sauv Blanc, which is really just glorious here. It's fantastic.
3: Well, 2025. It's our signature varietal. We started making ever since we opened the winery, and I really believe that Okanagan is well suited for Sauv Blanc. Especially, I'm happy that we grow our Sauv Blanc on our estate vineyard, which is Redman Lake Vineyard in Oliver, which it's a very mineral soil, very different soil to the Okanagan, because it's more brown, dark brown Chernozem type of soil with a lot of shale, and this is adding a lot of minerality into our Sauvignon Blanc and making it a very favorite wine every single year. The 2025 vintage gave us really bright tropical aromatics and even some like light texture that is just supporting the overall long and smooth finish. This is another one that with every sip you just ask for more.
2: Of course you do.
3: I'm talking from my own experience.
2: Of course. What's the price point on the Sauv Blanc?
3: $26 as well.
2: What do you pair it with? What's your favorite pairing?
3: Oh, Sauvignon Blanc is quite versatile, especially
2: yes,
3: for
2: small.
3: But I like it with any kind of fish. You know, fish, and again fish.
2: Mm. Close to the ocean, like Victoria say.
3: Well, Sauvignon Blanc is selling amazingly on the island for us.
2: The 2025 Rosé, 2024 was Cab Franc and Cab Sauv. strawberry, berries, cherries, floral notes, watermelon. Your 2025 is $26. What's in that rosé?
3: So 2025, we are back to 100% Cabernet Franc.
2: Yeah.
3: You know, 24, because of the frost damage, we couldn't source any grapes from the Okanagan because there was nothing available. So we went down south to our friends in Washington. And as you know, Washington State is all about Cabernet Sauvignon.
2: Yeah.
3: So we found mostly, it was really hard to find Cabernet Franc over there. That's why we blended it with a little bit of Cab Sauv. About 25 vintage, we are back to our own estate-grown Cabernet Franc. Plus, we added some Cabernet Franc from Gill Vineyard, which is about 5 kilometers south from our estate. And this one also fermented for 53 days, which is quite long fermentation for wine. And this one has typical Cabernet Franc rosé characteristics, which is a lot of stone fruit, a lot of berries, strawberries, raspberries,
2: Yeah.
3: even a little bit of red currants if you're smelling too long, if you're obsessed with that wine. And then this translates into a beautiful, a crisp, pristine, vibrant acidity, and also round and smooth finish.
2: Was it right on the $26?
3: Yes.
2: Okay, wonderful. How much did you make? How many cases?
3: Oh, 2,025.
2: Yes.
3: Close to 1,000 cases, I believe.
2: All right.
3: I'm bad with numbers, sorry, because we're not in, you know, 2026 vintage right now, harvesting, and all the numbers are just crossing my head left and right.
2: Okay, I'm going to clear the decks because we're going to be talking about the Gruner, which is going to take a while, a bit of time, because it's an astonishing wine. Your Boho Beet and the Cab Franc, just to get us to the end of this list of yours. These are new releases, by the way, from Winemakers Cut, Dead Man Lake, Okanagan Valley, just south of Oliver. Prime country. And he is Michael Mosney. We'll be right back. This segment of Tasting Room Radio is brought to you by Hillside Estate Winery on the Naramata Bench. You'll be happy to know that the Fabulous Bistro and the Tasting Room are open for your fall season. And coming with that opening, the Unoaked series. Unoaked Pinot Gris, Unoaked Sauv Blanc, and Unoaked Chardonnay. You can find details and more at hillsidewinery.ca. 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He's going to be appearing at the, appearing like a star. He's going to be pouring at the Victoria Wine Festival shortly. What are the dates on that?
3: I think it's November 6th, November 7th, if
2: okay.
3: I'm correct.
2: And so. And you've been there a number of years. You've always poured in Victoria, which is where we actually saw each other. Have you found your fans there?
3: Absolutely. First of all, I love Vancouver Island.
2: Yeah.
3: We established a really good customer base on Vancouver Island, and I like to come to Vancouver Island Victoria International Wine Festival every single year.
2: Wonderful.
3: And we are also actually also participating in the second event, which is the Rosé and Roses Festival in August, and that one is also absolutely phenomenal.
2: Before I get to Boho Beet and the Cab Franc, how was the summer? Did you notice an uptick in people coming into the tasting room? And District Wine Village?
3: Yeah, absolutely. Every year we see a little bit of growth of people coming to the village. It definitely became like a hotspot for South Okanagan. I think it's one of the most visited places in South Okanagan, south of Penticton. I think it's been a great summer, and I really enjoyed the summer.
2: Fantastic. All right. The 2025 Boho Beet. The Boho implies it's informal, casual, yes?
3: Yes, correct. So the Boho, it's like informal wine. So this is, think of, for example, house wine in a restaurant.
2: It's sure.
3: Offering you house white, house red. So these are our own winery made house white, house red. Before the frost damage, it used to be field blend from a single vineyard. But because part of this vineyard was lost to the frost damage, In 2025, we switched to Valley Blend.
2: Okay.
3: So we are using varietals from vineyards that we work with long-term and varietals that are also in our portfolio. So the 2025 is a blend of Sauvignon Blanc, Muscat, and Grüner-Veltliner.
2: What percentage is Sauvignon Blanc?
3: No, I'm not going to share that.
2: Really?
3: Proprietary secret.
2: Come on.
3: Well, come on, everybody, even in tasting room, ask me, so what's the percentage? Like, no, I'm not playing this game. Try it. You'll love it.
2: Okay. I'm going to do this. I'm going to say 55% Fab Blanc and the rest Muscat and Grüner. No, Grüner is 15%. Grüner is wonderful. It's a wonderful surprise. So we won't know. And that's very boho of you. Thank you. White blend, citrus, peaches and pears and spices and Fab Blancs. I think is the driver of the bus. Grüner's the conductor. And
3: the Muscat is the funny one. The funny one that's bringing the joy into this blend.
2: Exactly. What's the price point on the boho?
3: 26.
2: Did you make a lot of it?
3: Oh, yeah. We made a lot of it. Like, 25 was a great vintage. We made a lot of each of these wines that we are talking about.
2: So just know you're dealing with a winemaker who won't tell you, in certain aspects, what the blend is. You have to find out for yourself, apparently. But if maybe you go order three or four cases, he'll tell you what the blend is. I think the boho beat. Once again, I'll tell you, Sauvignon Blanc, Muscat, Grüner Veltliner. Wow, 2025. And the price point on it is $26. Well done. Well done on the boho. Casual. 2025 Cab Franc. I love the Cab Franc. Love it, love it, love it. Black cherry, red currant, bell pepper, plum, blackberry spice. Beautiful balance. And a rewarding finish. Hang in. Because after you've smelled it and tasted it, it'll hang. That's really good. How did this Cab Franc come along? Was it yours? Did somebody else grow it?
3: So this is Gill Vineyard, which is about 5 kilometers south of our estate.
2: Sure. They've got a lot of acreage.
3: Yeah,
2: a lot of fruit.
3: And it's a great site. It's really close to Osuyuz Lake, and that really influenced the character of the vineyard. And I just wanted to express with this one. I just wanted to express the purity of Cabernet Franc, because we do have in our portfolio our reserve Cabernet Franc, which is more aged. You know, some barrel aging. And also different rows selected for this wine in the vineyard. This is more like everyday wine.
2: It was just a thought about before you got to the Okanagan, Cab Franc was only used for blending, just sort of saving a blend. It's become a singular voice in the Okanagan. I love that.
3: Oh, yeah, and it's doing really well. It's easy to make it, let's put it that way. So I think it has to be also served as an everyday wine for not only visitors, but especially.

0: Sauvignon Blanc, I would say 4 years.
1: And Gruner, what's a Gruner want to do?
0: Oh, Gruner is the miracle one. That one, once it sits in a bottle for, I'd say, like 5 years, it starts evolving completely. It's the
1: Gets
0: golden
1: better.
0: crispy.
1: It gets better if you
0: Oh,
1: can hold on to it.
0: yeah. It's like the it's tough to say how long can the Gruner age, but we still have our bottle for our first Gruner Veltliner, which was 2018 vintage. So it's now basically 8 years, and it's still phenomenal. It's still fresh like it was bottled yesterday. I can't believe it.
1: Fantastic. That's what I'm saying. I noticed about Gruner. It rounds out, it gets bigger, and all the edges disappear, and it becomes this beautiful thing. It's
0: Yep,
1: wonderful.
0: absolutely.
1: Fantastic. Okay, we're going to take a break here. One more. And when we come back, we're going to talk about other stuff. He is Michael Mosny. He is the co-owner and winemaker at Winemaker's Cut, Dead Man Lake, just south of Oliver in the South Okanagan. We'll be right back. 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We're going to wrap this up. Michael, I know, is busy with cellar and things and harvest and crush and stuff. And he's bottling and he's getting ready to come to the Victoria Wine Festival. Look for Winemaker's Cut because he's going to have lots of stuff there to taste. How's Q&A doing as part of your portfolio?
0: Oh, Q&A is doing great. So we now switched from 2020 to 2021 vintage
1: Okay.
0: that we're selling right now. Pretty soon, it's going to be available also in Ontario on the shelf of LCBO.
1: Wow, that's a minor miracle.
0: Yeah, it's a miracle. It was a long journey, but we are almost there.
1: Just singularly, just that one, just Q&A or some of the winemakers cut as well.
0: Winemaker's Cut as well. It's
1: Wonderful.
0: going to be about four or five wines of Winemaker's Cut on the shelf at
1: That's a real
0: LCBO.
1: breakthrough.
0: Yep. Well, after all the tariff war started, it's now a little easier to deal with LCBO. Of course, the tariffs and the markups in the interprovincial barriers
1: Sure,
0: in Canada
1: sure.
0: better than anyone else. But this is something that belongs to us in our kitchen, so we don't want to talk about it with our customers. I want to bring in happy face on customers' face also in Ontario, and that's my goal.
1: Wonderful. In 30 seconds, what are the tasting notes between the first Q&A and the second Q&A?
0: Oh, it's very, very similar.
1: Okay.
0: Very similar. Same vineyard. So we got this beautiful Bordeaux blend from South Okanagan that is not super oaky, not very heavy, but still complex, has depth, long finish, and it just brings you complete joy.
1: How about the Marsan
0: We're San Marsan Viognier. We are on the 22 vintage. The 21 we sold out quite fast. And that one has been also offered to LCBO. If they're listening today, hopefully they will accept.
1: Sauvignon Well done. Well done. Looking ahead, what plans have you got? Have you got any new surprises for us?
0: We do. We are still working on a sparkling. I think we talked about it last year and the previous year.
1: Sure.
0: But you cannot really plan on release the sparkling. It will be released when the wine says it's ready, you know. So I think we'll still have to wait a little bit longer until we can successfully disgorge the sparkling traditional method, Blanc de Blancs, and then release it.
1: All the tariff and border shouting back and forth on one side has caused other people to make choices about Canadian and American wines. Did it show an uptick for us?

0: Did we all of a sudden start to see some more interest in Canadian wines, buying one Canadian?
1: Yeah, I think we see the interest definitely. But what really caught my attention was, for example, even yesterday in our tasting room in Oliver, there is a number of US tourists coming to Canada to try our wines, to discover our region, and they don't care about the tariff war. They just came and they just wanted to explore Oaken Island, and I really love it.
0: By the way, describe District Wine Village for those who only know it as a name and have never been there.
1: So District Wine Village is a place, if you go to the Oaken Island wine country, or in general, if you go to wine country and you don't want to drive, you don't want to book
0: Or you don't have the
1: shuttle,
0: time.
1: or you don't have the time, you just park your car and you can spend one day at District Wine Village. It's a place where there are about 13 buildings, and each individual building is a tasting room of a different winery. There are also tiny wineries that are producing wine there. So these wines are absolutely, there are many spectacular wines and at limited production, but there is also wineries that have production somewhere else, just like us. And we have a little larger production, but we decided to have our tasting room at the District Wine Village. Because we wanted to make it easier to customers to find us and to enjoy the day in the Oaken Island.
0: Can I eat there, Michael?
1: Oh yeah, there is a phenomenal restaurant, Ward's Kitchen, and it's serving also winemakers' cut wines and also Q&A. Come on, it's a win-win situation.
0: I know. I saw it on the menu. Fantastic. All right, how do people find you and how do they find your wines?
1: So people can find us in Oaken Island at District Wine Village. And our wines are sold in many private liquor stores and restaurants across the province. People can find our wines in the United States as well, in Alberta and Saskatchewan, Quebec, SAQ, and pretty soon also LCBO, like I mentioned.
0: I got a note back from DJ Gandhi saying that Q&A was sold out. She needs more Q&A. We got
1: The
0: to get
1: moment
0: her.
1: she brings it in, the moment she brings it in, I like it to the it's super fast. I'm very happy about it.
0: I think in this day and age, she's a very brave soul to be doing what she's doing, given what's all the turmoil that's going on around her. All right, I want to thank you. What's your website?
1: Winemakerscut.ca.
0: Okay. Michael Mosny, the co-owner, along with his wife. And it's a family business, friends. And it's fantastic that he has come to us from Slovakia and made wines and made us better as a wine destination.
1: And Okanagan and Canada made me better. I hope so.
0: I'm glad you came. You know what I'm
1: Happy to
0: saying?
1: be here.
0: Okay. Thank you, Michael.
1: Thank you.
0: See you in Victoria.
1: See you in Victoria. I really appreciate you all what you are doing for Okanagan, for our local BC wines. Thank you.
0: This segment of Tasting Room Radio is brought to you by Best Coast Distillers. 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
3: Wrap up the end of your week with the mellow sounds of entrancement, Sunday night at 7 p.m.
4: Hello, I'm David Kavlovic, presenting to you some classical muse.

three grand chunks of music on the show today. Our first tasty morsel is a chamber work by a late 19th, early 20th century Canadian composer, Edward Betts Manning, who was probably born in New Brunswick, although we are not entirely sure, and in the year 1874, eventually settled in New York City, where he helped shape the music program of the public school system in that great city. Manning would pass away in New York in 1948. We assume Manning was born in New Brunswick because the first reference to him as a musician was as a member of the Mozart String Quintet that was based in St. John, New Brunswick in the 1890s. So Manning would have been in his late teens and early 20s when he was a member of the ensemble. We also know he was a pianist for silent movies, and probably because of that talent, Manning went to study with the American composer and pianist Edward McDowell in New York. Manning must have been a very good pianist because he ended up teaching at the Oberlin Conservatory in Ohio and then at Columbia University in New York. During the First World War, Manning found himself in Germany, of all places, where he studied from 1914 until 1919, I guess he couldn't leave the country during the war, with the great composer Engelbert Humperdinck, who himself had studied under Richard Wagner. Manning's compositional style is conservative, even for turn-of-the-century North America, but he was solid in both skill and ability to generate melody. His trio for violin, cello, and piano is a good example for us to hear. This three-movement work was probably composed at the beginning of the 20th century, though when exactly cannot be ascertained. However, Manning revised the work, and as late as 1943, judging by one manuscript. A classic trio in structure, very much in the manner of the late Romantics who still kept the traditions of Brahms and the Germanics alive, the work does have a flair of Manning's Scottish heritage appearing here and there, especially in the lively last movement. Here is the trio for violin, cello, and piano by Richard Betts Manning. The performers are Edvard Skerjants, violin, Rosalind Sartori, cello, and Elaine Keeler, piano.

Trio for violin, cello, and piano composed in the early 20th century by the Canadian-born Richard Betts Manning. We heard performed by Edvard Skarjants, violin, Rosalind Sartori, cello, and Elaine Keeler, piano. One of the geniuses of the recording industry in the 20th century was the British producer Walter Legg, who lived from 1906 until 1979. From his early 20s, Legg was associated with the world-famous Gramophone Company of England and their hallmark label, His Master's Voice. In 1931, at the tender age of 25, Legg came up with a concept that helped finance classical recordings for His Master's Voice, or HMV, throughout the Depression. Legg's brilliant idea was the subscription recording. The public were invited to pay in advance for their copies of future recordings, thus making it economically possible for HMV to make such niche but classic recordings as the songs of Hugo Wolf, the compositions of the Russian composer, pianist, and eccentric Nikolai Metner, and the complete piano works of Beethoven, played by the famous Austrian pianist Arthur Schnabel. The Beethoven Society recording of the sonatas, a huge project for the day, was an important legacy of Walter Legg, but so too was his projected 7-volume planned, but only 6 released, albums of the leader of the late 19th century Slovenian-Austrian composer Hugo Wolf. Indeed, it is thanks to Legg that Wolf's music became known outside of German-speaking lands, and indeed better respected within that same region. Between 1931 and 1938, 6 volumes, each consisting of 6 double-sided 12-inch 78 RPM discs, and each set comprising about an hour of music, was issued. There was a 7th volume planned, and there were also extra takes, as it were, but neither that volume nor the takes were issued as a set due to the conditions that brought about the Second World War, although some of this later material had been released as single issues. The best singers of the era and the best accompanists were engaged. The result was a brilliant collection of hundreds of songs covering Hugo Wolf's entire output. Volume 1 sold out and remains a rarity in its original 78 format to this day. As a young lad in the 1970s, I was lucky enough to come across Volumes 2 to 5 in their original 78 sets. I immediately fell in love with Wolf's Lieder. My favorite volume is the 2nd one, although I'm also very fond of Volume 5 as well, but it is Volume 2, dedicated to Wolf's settings of the texts of the great German poet Johann Wolfgang von Goethe, that I want to play for you today. The recordings for Volume 2, which was issued in 1933, were made the year before, primarily at the Beethovensaal in Berlin and in HMV's own Abbey Road Studios in London. Before we listen, I will mention who the singers and accompanists are, along with what Wolf Lieder they are performing. First, we have German baritone Herbert Janssen singing the 3 Harfenspieler songs, as well as Anacreon's Grab and the 2nd of the Koftisches Lied. He is accompanied by Dutch pianist Konrad Valentine Boos. Next, German baritone Gerhard Husch sings Genialisch Treiben, Der Rattenfänger, and Epiphanias. He is also accompanied by Konrad Valentine Boos. Then Greek soprano Alexander Trianti sings 5 Wolf Lieder, Die Spröde, Die Bekehrte, Blumengruß, Gleich und Gleich, and Frühling übers Jahr. And she is also accompanied by Konrad Valentine Boos. Next, Austrian-Hungarian bass baritone Friedrich Schorr sings the monumental orchestral song by Wolf, Prometheus. He is accompanied by the London Symphony Orchestra, conducted by Robert Hager. Finally, in a bit of a coup for the series, Walter Legg contracted legendary Irish tenor John McCormack, who contributed 2 Wolf Lieder, his only recordings of Hugo Wolf, for the 2nd volume, Ganymede and Beherzigung. McCormack is accompanied by the American pianist Edwin Schneider. Monumental singing in store indeed. Here's the complete 2nd volume of the Hugo Wolf Society, produced by the legendary Walter Legg and issued by His Master's Voice in 1933.

We just heard the complete 1933 set, which comprises the second volume of recordings issued by His Master's Voice under the auspices of their great producer Walter Legg, of his pioneering six-volume set of songs by Slovenian-Austrian composer Hugo Wolf, all a part of the Hugo Wolf Society of subscription-funded and purchased recordings, an important milestone of classical recordings that could not otherwise have been issued during the depths of the Depression. Our final chunk of music is almost contemporaneous with Hugo Wolf. Wolf passed away rather young and suffering from mental illness at the age of 42 in 1903. 7 years later, in 1910, Russian composer Igor Stravinsky composed the first of his three famous ballet scores. The Firebird, or L'Oiseau de Feu, was composed for the 1910 Paris season of Sergei Diaghilev's Ballet Russe Company. The original choreography was by famed Russian dancer Michel Fokine, who collaborated with Russian artist and critic Alexandre Benois and others on a scenario based on the Russian fairy tales of the Firebird and the blessing and curse it possesses for its owner. Set in the evil, immortal Koschei's castle, the ballet follows Prince Ivan, who battles Koschei with the help of the magical Firebird. The ballet was premiered at the Opéra de Paris on June 25, 1910, and was an immediate success, catapulting Stravinsky to international fame and leading to future Diaghilev-Stravinsky collaborations on two further ballets, Petrushka and The Rite of Spring. Here's Igor Stravinsky's L'Oiseau de Feu, The Firebird, performed by the London Symphony Orchestra, the same orchestra we heard in Wolf's orchestral song Prometheus and the recording from 1932, but in this case a brilliant stereo recording made for Mercury Records on June 7, 1959, and conducted by the great Hungarian-born maestro Antal Dorati.

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0: 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I'm Maz Taylor. 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Well, coming up on this week's show, some of the new releases we're going to get to are going to include the latest from singer Nicole Yvette, also a big band project from Ohio native trombonist Sam Blakesley, latest album from the flute quartet of Ali Ryerson, and along the way we'll get to some music from singer Susie Arioli, and coming up in the opening set, music from B3 player Lonnie Smith. So hope you can stay for the whole show. We'll start it this week with music from singer Stacey Kent from her album The Boy Next Door. This is Too Darn Hot.
1: It's too darn hot. It's too darn hot. I'd like to sup with my baby tonight.

You're listening to Jazz Boulevard. I'm Moz Taylor. Our opening set wrapping up with music out of Oregon from the group Western Rebellion. And from their self-titled album, we heard the track Insomnia. And they're a resident faculty jazznet from the Western Oregon University. The group includes saxophonist Tom Bergeron, trombonist Kelly Cocker, pianist Gordon Lee, bassist Dan Schult, and drummer Mel Brown. B3 player Dr. Lonnie Smith before that, from his album Too Damn Hot, we heard Backtrack, featuring guitarist Peter Bernstein. And the set started with music from singer Stacey Kent, from her album The Boy Next Door, the Cole Porter tune Too Darn Hot, a track featuring saxophonist Jim Tomlinson. Well, we'll keep it going with some music recorded here in Montreal from singer Susie Arioli from her album Spring. This is After You're Gone.

You're listening to Jazz Boulevard. I'm Moz Taylor. New big band music coming out of the New York City jazz scene of Brooklyn Jazz Underground Records from Ohio native, now New York City-based, trombonist and composer Sam Blakeslee. Off the new album New Blood, we heard the title track, and this track featured Sam on the trombone. The flute quartet of flautist Ali Ryerson before that, from their self-titled album, we heard the track Nada Como Ter Amor. Larry Hamm on the piano, Lou Pappas on the bass, and Tom Melito on drums, all veterans of the New York City jazz scene. And the set started with music from Montreal singer Susie Arioli. From her album Spring, we heard After You're Gone, with some solo work from saxophonist Phil Dwyer and trumpet player Kevin Turcotte.

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3: Well, in our last set, we wrapped it up with some music from guitarist Joe Pass, a 1982 recording in Hollywood of Everything I Love from the album The Joe Pass Trio, which brings together bassist Niles Henning Orsted Pedersen and drummer Martin Drew. Music out of the Montreal jazz scene before that, from bassist Michael Donato, pianist Pierre Leduc, and drummer Richard Provençal, from their album Déjà Jazz, that was Like Someone in Love. A debut recording before that, from Indo-Canadian percussionist and a drummer Agnia, who's now based between Toronto and Berlin, a self-titled project. We heard the track Teleology, an album that draws on a roster of 12 musicians, mixing his Canadian and European bandmates. The track we heard was from his Toronto group, and that track featured some solo work from Ganter Amin on the flute and pianist James Hill. And the set started with music from trombonist and arranger Conrad Herwig, his latest outing, The Latin Side of Chick Corea, celebrating his 30th anniversary of his Latin Side series. We heard the track 500 Miles High, with some solo work from pianist Bill O'Connell and bassist Ruben Rodriguez. Hey, and just a reminder, you're listening to Jazz Boulevard. I'm Moz Taylor. We're here every week with 2 hours of jazz. And if you can't stay for the whole show, or maybe if you're just tuning in, you'll find a link to a podcast of this week's episode, along with playlist information, on the show's website, jazzboulevard.ca.

You're listening to Jazz Boulevard. I'm Moz Taylor. Some new music wrapping up that last set. We ended with the 8th album from Chilliwack native, New York City-based trumpeter and vocalist Bria Skonberg. Off of her new album Indigo, we heard the Sting composition, Fragile, a track featuring pianist and arranger Gil Goldstein. Patricia Barber before that, the Bill Withers tune Use Me, from her 1999 album Companion, Michael Arnapol doing the work on the bass, Eric Montisca on the drums, and they're joined by percussionist Ruben P. Alvarez. A big swinging version of Nirvana's Smells Like Teen Spirit before that, from singer Paul Anka, off of an album that he put out called Rock Swings. And the set started with music recorded here in Montreal from vocalist Angela Galupo from her self-titled album. That was Eleanor Rigby, John Sodoy on the piano, Morgan Moore on the bass, and Richard Irwin on drums.

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0: Some music out of the New York City jazz scene from a group of young and upcoming musicians. That was pianist Colin Hesmat from his new album Elastic Groove, the Kenny Dorham tune Blue Bossa, with bass player Yuma Takagi and drummer Ben Klinis. New music before that from a flute quartet from Ali Ryerson, a self-titled album, and the Thad Jones composition, 3-in-1, pianist Larry Hamm, bassist Lou Pappas, and drummer Tom Melito, all veterans out of the New York City jazz scene. And the set started with another new release, LA-based Wisconsin native tenor saxophonist Dennis Mitcheltree from the album Seeing Red. That was his composition, Undocumented Language. And he's working with his long-standing quartet of Johannes Wallman on the piano, Jesse Crawford on the bass, and Bill McLennan on drums, a set of original compositions. Well, we'll head into our final set with some music from the Modern Jazz Quartet, tune penned by the vibraphonist Milt Jackson. This is Bags Groove.

are going out this week with a new album, a debut from Omar Souza of his Bay Area-based Latin and world jazz ensemble, Cuarteto Americanos. From their new album, We Are Not the Headliner, that was My Three Notes. Sheldon Brown on the sax, Ernesto Mazer Kindelan on the bass, and Josh Jones on drums. Music out of the Toronto jazz scene before that, from trombonist William Carn and his quintet. From their album Lessons Learned, we heard With You, that track featuring saxophonist Kelly Jefferson. And the set started with the Modern Jazz Quartet, pianist John Lewis, vibraphonist Milt Jackson, bassist Percy Heath, and drummer Mickey Roker, and joined by vocalists Bobby McFerrin and the group Take Six. From their album, A 40th Anniversary Celebration, we heard the Milt Jackson tune, Bag's Groove. If you want to get in touch, check out the contact page on the show's website for email and social media links. That's going to be a wrap for this week. Look for a link to this week's podcast from our Mixcloud channel, along with playlist information on the show's website, jazzboulevard.ca. 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This is Moz Taylor, signing off now and inviting you to join me next week for our next program. Hope you enjoyed the music on this week's show. Thanks for tuning in.

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And tonight's show on CHIR FM at 107.9 or 102.1. Today's show, depending on when you're tuning in, the theme for it is foraging, because I've been out in the woods picking mushrooms. And foraging is a fancy word for walking around outside looking for dinner and hoping you pick the right plant. I should say up front that I am a gardener. I plant things in rows and I know exactly where they are. And foraging is kind of like gardening for people who like adventure. I've got some interesting poems and songs for you tonight. There will be fruit, there will be nuts, and there will be a little bit of a rush. There will also be mushrooms. And I want to be clear that none of them are for eating. Please do not eat anything on the strength of a radio show. Get a food field guide or ask someone who knows before you stick food in your mouth. And when in doubt, leave it in the ground. I'm going to start with the most enthusiastic forager in all of literature, Caliban from Shakespeare's The Tempest. He's offering to show a stranger around the island, and his pitch is berries, pignuts, a jay's nest, and something called scammels. Scholars have been arguing about what a scammel is for over 400 years. Nobody knows. I find that oddly comforting. One clue for the rest of it, when he says crabs, he almost certainly means crab apples, not the kind you boil. Here we go. Here it is. I'll show thee the best springs. I'll pluck thee berries. I'll fish for thee and get thee wood enough. I prithee, let me bring thee where crabs grow, and I, with my long nails, will dig thee pignuts, show thee a jay's nest, and instruct thee how to snare the nimblest marmoset. I'll bring thee to clustering filberts, and sometimes I'll get thee young scammels from the rock. Wilt thou go with me? All right. That was William Shakespeare from The Tempest, Act 2, Scene 2, an excerpt. Next, I've got a song by Franz Ferdinand. They are from Glasgow, and they name themselves after the Archduke, which is a lot of history to hang on a band that makes you want to dance in your kitchen. And I just love about any song I've ever heard from this band, so that says something. The story goes that they were at the races, watched a horse called the Archduke win, and got talking about the original. And the kitchen part is on theme. Before the band took off, singer Alex Kapranos worked as a cook, and he later wrote a food column for The Guardian about eating on tour. Walking away from the house and into the trees seems like the correct way to start a foraging hour. This is Franz Ferdinand and Walk Away.

0: on smiles and headlines. Churchill claps Mao Zedong on the back.
1: That was Franz Ferdinand with Walk Away. And I got a quick glimpse of the music video for that. Very on theme with October. More on that later, or I will mention Halloween in a few seconds. More than seconds, in a few minutes. Anyway, we'll get there. Bliss Carman was a Canadian poet from Fredericton, New Brunswick, and in his day, people called him Canada's unofficial poet laureate. He wrote this one about October. It's October, so I'm not even trying to be clever. Here we go. It's called A Vagabond Song. There is something in October sets the gypsy blood astir. We must rise and follow her when from every hill of flame she calls and calls each vagabond by name. Pink Floyd is next. Grandchester Meadows. Roger Waters wrote it about the fields outside Cambridge where he and David Gilmour both grew up. So this is his, this is home turf. It is an acoustic guitar, a river, some birds, and a fly. Listen for the fly. The fly has a rough ending, and I won't say any more than that.

Beautiful. Hear the lark. Well, it's about story time, and I'm your host, Amanda. Thanks for tuning in on this glorious day. The next, I took a little bit of time to prepare this reading, and it's going to be kind of an amalgamation of three parts of when I looked into this poem, it's got like 36 or 37 sections, but I'm going to read section one, the last four lines of section two and section six. It's by Walt Whitman from Song of Myself. He self-published it in 1855 in the first edition of Leaves of Grass without even giving it a title, and then spent the rest of his life revising it. In this part, a child brings him a handful of grass and asks what it is, and he spends the next several lines failing to answer. It's the most relatable thing a famous poet has ever done. Here's the whole failure, all of section one, last four lines of two, and section six. I celebrate myself and sing myself, and what I assume you shall assume, for every atom belonging to me as good belongs to you. I loaf and invite my soul, I lean and loaf at my ease, observing a spear of summer grass. My tongue, every atom of my blood, formed from this soil, this air, born here of parents, born here from parents, the same, and their parents the same. I, now 37 years old, in perfect health begin, hoping to cease not till death. Creeds and scholars and obeisance, retiring back a while, sufficed at what they are, but never forgotten. I harbor for good or bad, I permit to speak at every hazard, nature without check, with original energy. Here are the last four lines of number two. And that a kelson of the creation is love, and limitless are leaves stiff or drooping in the fields, and brown ants in the little wells beneath them, and mossy scabs of the worm fence, heaped stones, elder, mullein, and pokeweed. A child said, "What is the grass?" fetching it to me with full hands. How could I answer the child? I do not know what it is any more than he. I guess it must be the flag of my disposition, out of hopeful green stuff woven. Or I guess it is the handkerchief of the Lord, a scented gift and remembrance designedly dropped, bearing the owner's name some way in the corners, that we may see and remark and say whose. Or I guess the grass is itself a child, the produced babe of the vegetation. Or I guess it is a uniform hieroglyph, and it means sprouting alike in broad zones and narrow zones, growing among black folks as among white. Canuck, Tuckahoe, Congressman, Cuff, I give them the same, I receive them the same. And now it seems to me the beautiful uncut hair of graves. Tenderly I will use your curling grass. It may be you transpire from the breasts of young men. It may be if I had known them, I would have loved them. It may be you are from old people, or from offspring taken soon out of their mother's laps. And here you are, the mother's laps. This grass is very dark to be from the white heads of old mothers, darker than the colorless beards of old men, dark to come from under the faint red roofs of mouths. Oh, I perceive, after all, so many uttering tongues. And I perceive they do not come from the roofs of mouths for nothing.
I wish I could translate the hints about the dead young men and women, and the hints about old men and mothers, and the offering taken soon out of their laps, and the offspring taken soon out of their laps. What do you think has become of the young and old men? And what do you think has become of the women and children? They are alive and well somewhere. The smallest sprout shows there is really no death. And if ever there was, it led forward life and does not wait at the end to arrest it, and ceased the moment life appeared. All goes onward and outward. Nothing collapses. And to die is different from what anyone supposed, and luckier. That was a mouthful. So next I've got one of the world's most famous bands, the Beatles, and we'll play Strawberry Field. Strawberry Fields Forever. Strawberry Field was a Salvation Army children's home in Liverpool, a short walk from where John Lennon grew up, and he turned it into the most famous strawberry patch in pop music. Nobody has ever made jam from it, but it is a nice song to jam to. The version you know is actually two different takes stitched together, recorded in different keys and at different speeds, which might be why it sounds like a dream you can't quite remember. Here are the Beatles and Strawberry Fields Forever.

All right. Andrew Marvel, 17th century. Describing a garden where the fruit comes to you. Apples drop on his head, peaches reach into his hands, and he trips over a melon. This is not foraging. This is foraging on easy mode. And I'm including it because I'm jealous. The very next stanza has his most famous line about a green thought in a green shade, which is the best description of an afternoon of weeding I've ever heard. From The Garden.

flowers, I fall on grass. Next up is Rush's YYZ, named for the code of the Toronto Pearson Airport for the luggage tags. The opening rhythm is that of airport code in Morse code. And the rest is, well, it's three Canadians showing off. It's an instrumental, so nobody has to remember any words. It has nothing to do with foraging. Somebody today brought up Neil Peart today. There's a good documentary. He died just around COVID. And actually this song, YYZ, is what came to mind when we were talking about Neil Peart. And I tried to learn the guitar solo on it many, many years ago. So enjoy.

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3: 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And at some point, we may even be getting our very own station emails, something that we've been discussing. So that'd be kind of cool. But we'll see. One small step at a time. W.B. Yeats, The Song of Wandering Angus, is about a man who goes into a hazel wood, hooks a berry to a thread, and catches a trout. And the trout turns into a woman. It's not usually how fishing works. In Irish myth, the hazel is the tree of wisdom. So he's not in that wood by accident. Underneath, it's a poem about going out to look for one thing and ending up with a lifelong errand. I don't know if women equal lifelong errands, but anyway. And if the last line of the poem sounds familiar, Ray Bradbury borrowed it for a book title. Here we go, The Song of Wandering Angus. I went out to the hazel wood because a fire was in my head, and cut and peeled a hazel wand and hooked a berry to a thread. And when white moths were on the wing and moth-like stars were flickering out, I dropped the berry in a stream and caught a little silver trout. When I had laid it on the floor, I went to blow the fire of flame, but something rustled on the floor, and someone called me by my name. It had become a glimmering girl with apple blossom in her hair, who called me by my name and ran and faded through the brightening air. Though I am old with wandering through hollow lands and hilly lands, I will find out where she is gone, and kiss her lips and take her hands, and walk among long dappled grass, and pluck it till time and times are done. The silver apples of the moon, the golden apples of the sun. This next song is something that our household likes to listen to and watch the music video of. Flying Lotus is Steve Ellison, a producer from Los Angeles, and his great aunt was the jazz musician Alice Coltrane. So it runs in the family. Here's Putty Boy Strut. I don't have a foraging reason for this one. It sounds like walking through a forest. It's pretty trippy video, and you know, you think mushrooms, I think psychedelic, even though the mushrooms that I'm picking aren't all psychedelic, or aren't psychedelic at all, in any case. Walking through the forest in a very good mood, and that's the reason we are listening to this next song. Enjoy!

All right. This next poem is called Goblin Market. It's actually just an excerpt from that poem by Christina Rossetti. Her brother, the painter Dante Gabriel Rossetti, did the illustrations for the first edition in 1862. And she also wrote In the Bleak Midwinter, so you may know her better than you think. This is the Goblin sales pitch. And it is a very long list of fruit. You'll notice nobody in the poem asks where any of it came from. That is the lesson. If you can't say where it came from, don't eat it. Which brings us back to what I said about mushrooms. Morning and evening, maids heard the goblins cry, "Come by our orchard fruits, come by, come by, apples and quinces, lemons and oranges, plump unpecked cherries, melons and raspberries, bloom down cheeked peaches, swart headed mulberries, wild freeborn cranberries, crab apples, dewberries, pineapples, blackberries, apricots, strawberries. All ripe together in summer weather, morns that pass by, fair eves that fly, come by, come by, our grapes fresh from the vine, pomegranates full and fine, dates and sharp bullaces, rare pears and green gages, damsons and bilberries, taste them and try. Currants and gooseberries, bright fire like barberries, figs to fill your mouth, citrons from the south, sweet to tongue and sound to eye, come by, come by." Well, that made my mouth water. It is quite a long poem. And speaking of goblins, let's get back to that little idea I sort of throughout in the beginning of the show to do with Halloween. I think this year I'm going to dress up as one of the two, I haven't chosen which one of the two singers from this, or not necessarily singer, sorry, one of the next two, one of the two dancers from this next song. And it's kind of an inside joke, so I don't know how many people are going to get who it is that I am, but it's going to be funny for me, which, I don't know, I guess Halloween is all about dressing up, and we'll see. Maybe I'll make this song more popular, or at least the person who introduced me to this song will, yeah, definitely enjoy. I was thinking of inviting him to be the other part, the other character in this next song. So, without further ado, here is Handsome Dancer with Coincidence.

to dance. One day inside the station, in Amsterdam, put China.

social dance. Wow, you can really dance. Wow, you can really dance. He went, he went. They said we've both been dancing all this time. What a coincidence.

Handsome Dancer is really comedy duo. James Manzello and Matt Pavich. And they put the video on YouTube in 2015. It's now past 20 million views. The song told us of a story of two men, Kiki and Choo Choo, who travel the world dancing. They bump into each other on a train platform in Amsterdam and dance so well that the diplomats call off all the wars. There's no foraging in that song, but if you ever turned up at your secret blackberry patch and found your neighbor already there, you know exactly what kind of coincidence this is. So you can check out the music video and try on the dance. It's a pretty straightforward, a simple shoulder roll to the beat. I just love it. I'm going to play another song because it's my show. This next song also has not much to do with foraging, but it's a great song. Blockhead is a producer out of New York, best known for making beats for the rapper Aesop Rock, and this is The Music Scene. I like this song. My very special guy in my life introduced me to it, and it's one I love to listen to and watch the music video of, because it's another trippy one. So, yeah, again, I'm kind of on a bit of a psychedelic trip here. Enjoy.

It's about story time. We're vibing in the studio tonight. That is me, myself, and myself. Here's a short one. Back to the Tempest, because the island has two sides. This is called Where the Bee Sucks, Ariel's Song from Shakespeare. So Caliban knows where the berries are. Ariel floats around inside a flower and has no deadlines. This is Ariel's song, and it involves a bee, a cowslip, an owl, a bat, and a very relaxed spirit. Where the bee sucks, there I suck I. In a cowslip's bell I lie, there I couch. When owls do cry, on the bat's back I do fly. After summer merrily, merrily, merrily, shall I live now under the blossom that hangs on the bough. That's from The Tempest, Act 5, Scene 1. I'm going to skip a few songs because we're running out of time here. I've got a song I really want to play for you. It's by The Doors, which is probably in the top three all-time favorite bands of mine. Indian Summer. So I'll keep this short and only slightly emotional. It came out on Morrison Hotel in 1970, but it's reportedly one of the very first things they ever recorded back in 1966. It's 2.5 minutes, about the last warm stretch before the weather turns, which is where we are this week. Slow, short, and a good place to take a pause.

0: Well, that is a balm for my heart, if ever I heard one. This is going to be the last poem here, because it's about that time for this week. Robert Louis Stevenson, the Treasure Island man, he's got this short poem about autumn bonfires. This is the poet who was sick a lot as a child. And a child's garden of verses came out of those years spent in bed. Flowers in the summer, fires in the fall. Also, regarding burn ban on Salt Spring Island, there are none. We have burn bans have lifted, so feel free to have a campfire, a fire in your backyard, a fire in your house. I mean, not, in a wood stove. Anyway, this is autumn fires. In the other gardens and all up the vale, from the autumn bonfires see the smoke trail. Pleasant summer over and all the summer flowers, the red fire blazes, the gray smoke towers. Sing a song of seasons, something bright in all, flowers in the summer, fires in the fall. It's been about story time, and you're welcome to find me on our web page of CHIR.FM in the programmers section. Look for It's About Story Time. You'll see me, Amanda. My email is itsaboutstorytime@protonmail.com. And tune in next Wednesday or Sunday at 4 to hear a repeat of the show, a rebroadcast. Happy to receive any theme or song requests, reading requests. I'm all ears. Have a great week. Adios.
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0: This is Mike Chin, your host for Harmonic Expeditions on Cheer FM 107.9 on your radio dial. On today's show, we'll be talking about tone woods with Remy Vichard, who happens to be a master builder of bows. Yes, bows and arrows. Remy hails from Switzerland, and he's been living on Salzburg Island for a couple of years. But we're not going to talk about making bows and arrows, though that might come at a later time. Instead, we are going to talk about tone woods, which are essential in all kinds of musical instruments. This conversation will be of interest to anyone involved with musical instruments, whether playing them or making them. It may also interest those who love music and are interested in the lore and craft of music making. Remy, please tell us about yourself first.
1: Thank you very much, Mike, for having me. I don't know if I'm a master in anything, but I'm more than happy to be sharing a bit about these very peculiar woods and link Europe with here, BC especially. And I've been, if I track that back, when did it start actually? Like probably more than 20 years ago. I'm getting old right now. And I was always fascinated by the acoustic guitar. It's always been like in my youth and my teens, I was really like picking up the acoustic guitar, and not only the music you can produce with it, but the object itself. I find recurve bows and acoustic guitars as probably the most interesting and beautiful instruments for me. And so I was always interested in guitar building and stuff, and I happened to be born very close by in Switzerland, where we have specific forests where we can find the so-called tone woods. And so that's when it began, like 20 years, 25 years ago, and I had no idea actually what kind of wood we can use for acoustic instruments. And I found out that there's not that many forests in the world where you can find what we call tone wood. And maybe we're going to start with define what is a tone wood actually. Mm-hmm. So tone wood is obviously wood that have some acoustic properties. And it's a continuum. It's sometimes people say, oh, this is tone wood, this is not tone wood, and so on. And I have a tiny bit of different approach to it. To me, there's the best tone wood and there's the worst tone wood. So even that plywood table can be turned into a guitar. Mm-hmm. It probably not going to sound as good as the Swiss moon spruce we're going to talk about today on a guitar, but it's still going to sound something. And so it's more a continuum from very good sounding to very bad sounding, or the opposite. And so going back to this forest, most of the time we tone wood is spruce, but very specific spruce. And we have other tone woods as well, Western Red Cedar being one, Sitka spruce being one. But there's as well other type of wood. And we maybe gonna dive in a tiny bit deeper into this during the interview, like what about mahogany or denser wood like rosewood, ebony, and these are called tone woods as well. But for the sake of simplification today, tone wood is gonna be more spruce, cedar focused. So that's a bit of the introduction, and we can deep dive into some more of it if you like.
0: Yeah, so tone woods. I mean, I've seen guitars made out of many different kinds of woods. I mean, we have several guitars here in this house, mm-hmm. and spruce, I think, is involved in all of them. One of them seems to be more mahogany. I have no idea about the third. It's a Suzuki that goes back to like 1978.
1: Yeah.
0: So it may even have a plywood top, and yet it's got a super rich tone.
1: Yeah.
0: So the question is, what makes a tone wood a tone wood?
1: That's a good question. That's a good approach to have if you want to understand tone wood. So what we look in a wood for the top of an acoustic instrument, be it a guitar, a cello, even a piano, violin, mandolin, harps, all these instruments, they require something to put the air into motion.
0: Mm-hmm.
1: Okay, that's how we produce sound, actually, is by moving the
0: sure.
1: air.
0: Vibration.
1: Vibration yeah. in yeah. the air. And so we can use different types of wood or even different types of material. Nowadays, there's even some guitar tops that are crafted out of carbon fiber.
0: Yes.
1: I'm not a big fan, but that exists and
0: yeah.
1: they have their place. So why is spruce especially good for producing this vibration? And this has been known for hundreds of years, centuries. Humans have found out that spruce is a species of wood that has a ratio of weight to strength that is optimal. In other words, the wood is super light, but it's super strong. So being super light, it's going to vibrate a lot. And so it's going to move a lot of air. And so that's something we want in a top
0: mm-hmm.
1: of a guitar. The soundboard has to be flexible. But if you take an acoustic guitar with steel strings on it, there's 80 kilograms of traction. Because the
0: pressure.
1: Of pressure. Because
0: yeah.
1: the strings, they are attached to the, what we call the bridge.
0: Yeah.
1: So most of the time it is made out of ebony or rosewood. And this bridge is glued on the top. And so it's pulling for a long time, like maybe a lifetime or even more, 80 kilogram full time.
0: Mm.
1: And so if you have a wood that is too weak, let's take, for instance, balsam, I think.
0: Mm-hmm.
1: Balsam, yeah, that's the wood you have here in BC. Yeah, it's a super light wood, so it would vibrate a lot, but it would break straight away because
0: right.
1: the fibers, they are not strong enough.
0: Mm.
1: And so what we have in some, not all of them, but some spruces is if they grow very slow in a very specific environment, they can have a ratio of strength to weight that is exceptional. And even human-created material can't compete with these. And the other cool factor is, and that's what differentiate modern material like carbon fiber again versus wood, is that it's known for a century that the longer an instrument is played, the better it's going to sound.
0: Mm-hmm.
1: So because the molecule structure into the wood, it's going to evolve. So years after years of playing or vibrating, the fibers, they're going to change their structure. And so if you play a guitar for 30 years, 50 years, it's going to be sounding way better than brand new. Well, hence your
0: 1978
1: the sound of,
0: Suzuki,
1: exactly,
0: yeah,
1: exactly.
0: Which I bought for $50.
1: Oh, wow, keep it. No, that's a keeper.
0: It's a beautiful sound.
1: Oh, yeah, yeah. Because it's been vibrating
0: yeah.
1: that long. It's been
0: yeah.
1: loved, it's been played, it's been in motion. And so the spruce is still living after being cut from the tree.
0: Hmm. Living. By that, you mean that
1: evolved.
0: It's still evolving.
1: Yeah.
0: Changing, in other words.
1: Yeah.
0: Maybe not living, but kind of...
1: Yeah. There's a lot of poetry into guitar crafting and stuff. And so there's something as well we might touch on as well is wood torrefication. That's something like has been existing for a tiny bit of time right now, where can we mimic with a new guitar, can we make a new guitar sound like a 30 years old guitar?
0: Mm.
1: And so down the line, maybe I got some torrefied spruce here.
0: Torrefied?
1: Torrefied. So we're going to cook.
0: Can you spell that for me?
1: Torrefied. T-O-R-R-E-F-I-E-D. Torrefied. It's torrefaction process, like we would torrefy coffee beans, you know,
0: oh.
1: that kind of stuff.
0: Mm.
1: And so I don't want to go too much into detail because maybe we're going to start with the basics of
0: yeah.
1: why is this spruce so specific
0: sure.
1: versus average spruce.
0: Mm-hmm.
1: And maybe we can maybe dive down to more fun facts about some of them
0: sure.
1: and maybe link as well European spruce or Swiss moon spruce and other type of tone woods that exist here in BC, like Western red cedar and Sitka spruce. These are the three, I call them the cousin of acoustic, because they similar and different. So yeah, maybe I invite you to a journey in Switzerland right now. Maybe I'm paying for the tickets, and jump on the plane, and we're gonna land in a forest in Switzerland. It's called the Rizu Forest, and so it's an old Rizu, R-E-S-O-U-D, Rizu. And this forest is old growth. So we're talking about trees that can be probably 450 years, even 500 years. It's never been clear cut. Clear cut is forbidden in Switzerland. For Switzerland, it's a big forest, but if you compare that forest to BC forest, obviously it's a pocket forest.
2: Right.
1: And so in this forest, humans have been, we call this tree gardening. So it's cherry picking the trees that are mature, leaving the other ones, and making sure you get all different age of trees. So you got younger ones, you got older ones, so the forest structure is the most sustainable that we can have. And so we're pretty proud. Swiss people are not very proud of themselves, but we're proud of this forest, you know. We're proud of the cheese, the chocolate, and this forest. So that's about mostly. So, and because we took some generation of foresters took care of this tree for so long, we have these very old growths, 40 meters high, perfect spruce. Right. And I've been sleeping many nights in this forest and spend a lot of time in there. And it's very special. Mm. Very, very special. And one out of 10,000 of these spruces is considered a perfect tree. Because this tree, maybe start with the basic. These trees, they grow very, very, very slow. Okay? It's not your average Christmas tree, like, that is 5 years old and it's already...
2: Ring lines are really tight.
1: Yeah, I can show you, have two rings of an old-growth moon spruce, and I got another ring, another section, that is exactly the same diameter.
2: Yeah.
1: One is 15 years old, and the other one is 82 years old. And so that's how to demonstrate that it's growing so slow. A tree that is maybe, I don't know, let's say a meter and a half high can be 70 years old. It grows so slow because there's a lot of snow. The average temperature there on over the year is 5 degrees. So, and the growing period for these trees is very limited. It starts probably in May something and it ends in, right now, probably, they're stopping their growth right now. So they're really struggling to survive these trees. And so, but because they, and the soil is very specific as well, there's not a lot of ground. So it's, they almost
2: rocky. Almost,
1: yeah, very words? Rocky. Yeah, yeah, it's limestone.
2: Yeah.
1: So the waters drains into the soil very quick. And so they don't have a lot to drink. And so they don't get access to a lot of nutrients. Mm-hmm. So you take the weather conditions, you take the lack of water and the lack of nourishment. These three, they are really survivors. Surviving in these conditions for 450 years or 500 years, it's kind of a miracle to us. It's just like, we have to pay respect to this tree. Mm. And so, and when we're looking for tone wood, we got some specific people. How does that translate in English? I'm gonna try. We call them tone wood tree picker, or tone wood, yeah, cueilleur d'arbre.
2: An extremely specialized skill.
1: Yeah, yeah. And it's part of the cultural, official cultural heritage of Switzerland, because for hundreds of years, there's been people picking up wood in this forest to craft, right. Especially people from the UK that were coming down and selecting the woods. And so, as I said, there's one of 10,000 that is considered perfect. Why? Because we're talking about a tree that has to be kind of perfect. No nods, no rot, no twisting. Most of the tree are kind of bit twisting a tiny bit, like sunflowers. And so we can't allow that if we're looking for the perfect wood. And so 1 out of 10,000, you have to look for a long time.
2: Mm.
1: And it's not obvious, because you can look at two same trees and say, oh, okay, this is the one, this is good. And it's only when you have cut it and opened it up that you know if it's good enough. So it can be very disappointing. And that takes a lot of skills. I'm not able to tell which tree is good enough and which tree is not. So it's a bit of a magical skill. And we have some very old foresters that spend 50 years in this forest that they tell.
2: They just know it inside out.
1: Yeah, there's even a movie about it. A very old Italian guy that has been spending probably, I don't know, 60 years in that forest. And in the end, I was lucky enough to know him his last years alive. And I was lucky to be, you know, walking and roaming into that forest with him. And it was very spectacular because he was understanding the forest like no one else.
2: Hmm.
1: So, and that guy was able to identify the tonewood. And maybe you heard me say Swiss moon spruce.
2: Yes.
1: And why moon? So Swiss, we know why, because we're in Switzerland. But why moon? Spruce, we know, because they are they're spruces. But why moon? So one thing that is specific about these trees that is specific to Switzerland is, and this applies not only to tonewoods, but other species of trees, is that we are cutting the trees according to where the moon is according to Earth. And that sounds pretty...
2: It sounds mystical.
1: It is, kind of. It is. That's something that comes back when people... Something changed in the 70s in Switzerland is that we started to have more machines into the forest and more production. And so if you talk to the elders in these villages around this forest, they would know out of experience that if you want to cut some firewood, you would have to check for the moon first. Because if you don't, if you don't pay attention to where the moon is according to the phase of the moon and how the or where the moon is, is the moon very close to Earth or is it very far away? Mm-hmm. Kind of a bit like the tides. And it's been overlooked in the 70s because people are just, but these are just old beliefs and it doesn't change the wood in the end and everything. And then I was talking to a researcher in a university in Switzerland that he was just as fascinated as we are with his woods. He made a research and he found out that, yes, you can technically or scientifically prove that if you cut a tree when the moon is very close to Earth, it's not the best moment. Because the wood, when you're going to want to dry it, and we know that drying the wood when you want to have a musical instrument made out of it, it's crucial because it's as important as what kind of wood do you dry. It's the drying process is really key. And so if you cut that tree in the wrong moment, it's going to stay heavy, it's going to keep its moisture in it, and it's going to twist, and it's going to crack more. But if you choose to cut that tree looking at where the moon is, you can definitely better the final product. And what we thought, what we overlooked as an old belief, is now very well regarded. And even foresters that were really skeptical about it, now they pay attention to it.
2: Fascinating.
1: And, and same thing, you know, here in BC, you have the cedar shakes or cedar shingle, you know.
2: Mm-hmm.
1: And we have the same thing in Switzerland, same kind of construction technique. And so instead of using Western red cedar, which we don't have, we use spruce. And people, like, it's only been a very limited amount of wood that was used for violin making or whatever, or cello or whatever. But most of the wood we use for construction purposes. And so when people will slice these shakes mm-hmm. out of spruce, they would harvest the wood according to where the moon were. So that's why we call them Swiss moon spruce, and what makes this so special.
2: So how does one tell the distance of the moon at any given point? Is it has to do with how full it is versus waxing, waning, you know, at what point?
1: Interesting question. So there's what we can prove and there's what we can suspect.
2: Yeah.
1: And so nowadays, and things are changing right now for a few years in Switzerland, especially in this Rizhu forest, is I'm not going to say that if you cut a, if you, let's say, you find one of these amazing 400 or 300 years old growth Swiss spruce in that forest, and you're allowed to cut it. Every tree, you have to have a permit to cut it, you're not allowed to cut it yourself, and so on. It's super regulated. But let's say you have the right to cut it. So first thing you want to check, you want to get in touch with the people that know what's when it's best to cut it. And these people, they're going to check the lunar calendar, the moon calendar. And they're going to, okay, what phase? So there's the phases of the moon and there's the proximity. This is called epigee and apogee. I think mm-hmm. these are the mm-hmm. two terms they use in astronomy. For that, and they're going to pick up the date. Okay, most of the time it's in November, probably in a month. You get a window maybe of wow. 1 or 2 days.
2: So it's seasonal. It's not just a question of the...
1: Oh, it's seasonal. It's always at the beginning of winter because it's at that moment that the sap will go down. The tree will turn into in a kind of pause, you know, state for the winter. It can be, well, for Canada, it's not that impressive, but for Switzerland, we are impressed with this forest because there can still be a lot of snow there. It can be really cold. And so the trees, they are, you know, surviving mode for the winter. Wow. And so it's just at the beginning of that season that right. you want to cut that tree.
2: Right.
1: I'm not going to say that if you cut the tree on another date, I'm not going to say that the spruce is going to sound bad or... We're talking about maybe 1 or 2 or 3% better.
2: Fine differences.
1: Yeah.
2: But those are often the differences that make the difference between exceptionally fine versus
1: you get it.
2: Just very good, right?
1: You get it. Because, I mean, this is expensive thing.
2: Yeah.
1: We're talking about Swiss spruce and, you know, labor intensive and durability, sustainability and stuff. So this come with a price. And so this Swiss moon spruce, they used on very, very high end guitars. Mm. I made some research recently and, you know, some major brand company like Martin Guitars or whatever, when they do some kind of one-off, I recently found out that they use Swiss moon spruce because they find it so exceptional and it's kind of the top of the league.
2: Hmm.
1: Obviously, there's other tone woods in the world, but right now there's lots of interest into this Swiss moon spruce thing. And so we're really talking about guitars that can sell like 30,000 and above. So... Obviously, you can find some guitars.
2: $30,000.
1: Yeah. No, we're talking about seriously. So if you can have a tone wood that is maybe 3% better just because they've been cut according to the moon, and that brings a story to the guitar.
2: Of course.
1: I'm currently having a guitar crusty for myself with a Swiss moon spruce top, and I'm very excited. It's the first one, probably one in a lifetime, but it already has a story because I know the tree. I visited the tree where it was cut. I got a video of the tree being cut. It's been dried for 20 years.
2: Amazing.
1: So it's a long process.
2: 20 years.
1: Yeah, it was cut in 2007.
2: So what is the production output, say, annual of this kind of tree?
1: It's very limited.
2: It's like one per year or maybe less or is it more?
1: It's hard to tell, but it's very limited. We're talking probably about, let's say, 4 or 5 trees a year
2: right.
1: that are cut.
2: Okay.
1: But it's the cream of the cream. It's like the top of the league.
2: I guess even in amongst those four or five, there's going to be some that are better than others, right?
1: There's sections that are better than others.
2: Because
1: within a tree, and that's known for every species of tree almost, is you can have a 30% difference in density and quality within the same tree.
2: Mm.
1: So it's only that way it requires that much experience from Swiss moon spruce pickers or selectors or people that know it, or luthiers and guitar builders and so on, that know exactly what they are after. And so there's a lot of disappointment when you cut, most of the time when you cut, you're pretty sure they said, oh, this is going to be the one. And then you open it up and there's only maybe 5% of the wood that is good enough.
2: So which portion of the tree is being used for the instruments? I mean, we've got the bark and then we've got all the different sections inside. I'm not familiar enough with the wood to know what the different parts' names are, but there's sapwood, there's the heartwood.
1: Yeah.
2: Which part are you using?
1: Yeah, very good question. Thanks for that. So it's, if you take an entire 40 meters high spruce, what's

0: five, maybe eight meters high. And this section, from when it starts to be a tiny bit straight up to the branch, that's what we're going to use. That's where the money
1: is.
0: So
1: there's no knots because there's no branches sticking out.
0: Exactly. Gotcha. We can't allow any knots, any sap pockets, any injury. And as soon as there's branches, this is not appropriate for tone wood. It's not going... we're still going to do some stuff with it. What's above and what's below. Maybe we're going to turn that, as I said, into... cedar shakes, not cedar, spruce shakes, or other products, because this is still very pricey wood, but for we want to pick the best of the best, the perfect wood, and that's where it is, actually. So when you have that section that's maybe in between 5 and 8 meters long, that log, you're going to cut that log in maybe, depending on what kind of instrument you want to do. Obviously, if you do a double bass, you want to longer piece. If you do violins, maybe you want smaller piece. But anyways, let's say we're going to cut that wood in a section of a meter high. Then we're going to split this like you would do with a cake or with a pie. We're not slicing, you know, like with a parallel blade, because this would cross cut.
1: No.
0: And you can't allow that.
1: You need to be... You need to have the fibers.
0: Exactly. It's hard to tell with word and not to say it, but and not to show it. But the fibers, the growing rings, have to be 90 degree perfect to withstand. There's two reasons for that. The first one is if you have a very 90 degree perfect angle fiber, then the bridge with its 80 kilos of traction, they're going to resist better. If they would be sideways, the bridge will pull off the fiber straight away. And the second thing is the varnish is going to penetrate less into a wood that is what we call quarter sawn, so respecting the 90 degrees of the fiber.
1: Right.
0: That's why it takes special sawmill. I think Switzerland is probably a bit like Canada right now. We have right now in Switzerland, like where I used to live, there was barely any sawmill. And so before, there was a sawmill in every village.
1: Yes.
0: And now they all been concentrated into bigger facilities and stuff, and nobody's doing quarter sawn because there's no market for it. So it's hard now to process. We're trying to reestablish a sawmill right now there, but it's hard because this is, you can really, sorry for the term, but you can really fuck up your wood, your very precious wood, if you don't cut it right. Yes. And it takes some skills. And when you have these section cut once again like a pie, you would let that dry outside, protected from the rain and everything for a winter. Then you're going to bring that inside with a very controlled humidity, moisture and temperature stuff. And then you're going to process, let's take the example of an acoustic guitar. You're going to process them into bookmatch, like two pieces glued together. And so, as I said, it takes a lot of time to dry this wood. In furniture maker, we say a spruce normally dries out at the rate of 1 centimeter per year. In tone wood, it's 1 millimeter. So,
1: because of the density, or
0: because we want to make sure that
1: you want it to dry slowly, in other words,
0: exactly,
1: and not slowly. Change dimensionally too fast,
0: exactly. So if you have put all that effort of choosing your tree, cutting at the right moment, seasoning it outside, bringing it in, you can wait 5 years until your piece of wood is ready to start an acoustic guitar. So at least 5 years for acoustic guitar. It's 50 years for a cello because it's a thicker piece of wood and it's carved in. So you don't have to rush things if you want to do an amazing musical instrument. If you wouldn't respect these rules, I mean, you can still craft an instrument and it's still going to sound like a guitar. But a very, you know, trained ear or a very expressive musician wouldn't pick that guitar and play with it on stage because it has to be as good as it can and for the generation to come because it's going to last a long time.

0: These acoustic guitars or violin or cello, they're gonna outlive us. So, and then starts the crafting of the instrument itself. And so it's a long time to it takes 400. I was there's a joke I asked a friend of mine that is building acoustic guitar in Switzerland, and I once asked him, "Oh, okay, how much time do you need to craft an acoustic guitar?" He said, 467 years and 9 months. And I was like, why? Because it's 450 years for the forest to produce that wood, that tree. Then I need to be 67 years old to be that good, or to be good enough to craft it. And then I probably need 9 months to craft the guitar. And I keep this in mind. And he said another thing. He said, tone wood is the heart of a tree that speaks to the heart of a human. And it's really what it is, because there's a lot of poetic content to it. There's a lot of beauty. And this forest, if you ever go to Switzerland, just shoot me a text or a message, and I can show you, if I'm there, I can show you that forest, because it's very special.
1: Fabulous, interesting stories. So you have a stack of planks here. It looks like about a 15 or 20 planks. They're all about maybe a quarter inch thick.
0: Yeah, I'll just gonna open that up. Yeah, sure. I wish we could show that to people. So I got a selection of different woods, and maybe we can go through them
1: Yeah, let's do
0: and
1: that.
0: tell you a tiny bit more about what's specific about them. And I got not only, I don't have only spruce, I have other species. You probably recognize this one, flame maple. But maybe start with, can I find, there's one missing because it's, okay, there. We can use this one.
1: Just a quick aside, have you made your own guitars?
0: No.
1: You've got a pattern on this board
0: Yeah,
1: that
0: I have
1: looks
0: a
1: like a
0: pattern.
1: shape of a small guitar.
0: Exactly. I got a friend of mine, the same guy that tell these stories. He's been crafting with his wood for probably 30 years now. So he was kind enough to give me that wood. And that's one, he called this wood legend. Because it's legendary, definitely. And so this is a piece of what we call Swiss moon spruce. And what we can tell straight away, if you would be, you can't even count the rings. They're so tight.
1: They're very tight, yes.
0: They're very, very tight.
1: It looks like
0: So,
1: a slightly over a millimeter in some places and
0: yeah.
1: less than that in others.
0: Yeah. That's how much a tree is growing every year. It's
1: Yes.
0: less than a millimeter.
1: Yeah.
0: So these trees, once again, they're huge, but they grow so slow. So,
1: Right.
0: and so that's the first thing you can observe. The second thing we want is, are the rings and the fiber perfectly parallel? You can't allow any twist, because one thing about this material is that the sound in the air, it travels like around, depending on the moisture content, but let's say on an average, it's probably 340 meters per second. In this material, it's 6,000. Okay, it's 20 times faster. If
1: Because
0: I,
1: of the density, yes.
0: yeah, if I not not if I would have a 6 kilometer long log of that spruce,
1: Yeah.
0: I'm knocking at one end, and a second after, you can hear the sound on the other hand.
1: Right.
0: So this is spectacular. This is a very high-tech material, natural material. And so for that to happen, you have to have this very straight grain. You can't have any twist or whatever. So it has to be super straight. And this is a good example of that. So, and now let's talk about a tiny bit of weight, because before I said, what's peculiar about this spruce is it's super lightweight and super strong. Okay, and this spruce, I made some calculation, and the torrefied moon spruce I sent to the guitar builder has the same weight as Western red cedar, but it's way stronger. Western red cedar is an amazing wood. I have some piece of tone wood.
1: I have some right behind you. Yes. On a post.
0: Yeah, exactly. And I've had many guitars out of Western red cedar.
1: Yes.
0: This is used a lot for classical guitar, flamenco guitar, even steel string, like George Loudon in Ireland has been working a lot with it, still is. So this is an amazing piece of Western red cedar, would make an amazing guitar. But sometimes for certain purposes, it's a tiny bit too weak. Mm. So it has what we call not that much headroom. Because with this spruce, if you want to bang your guitar, it's going to sound very loud, very projective, mm-hmm. very dynamic. The Western red cedar, it's more like of a fingerstyle kind of
1: wood. In other words, it can't produce the volume. It can't keep the same linearity as the dynamic range increases.
0: Yeah. It has a warmer sound most of the time. It really depends as well on how it's braced inside the guitar and stuff.
1: Right.
0: But that's these are the two. I love these two. They're just like phenomenal. The Western red cedar and the Swiss moon spruce. And now I'm going to show you one thing you maybe I've never seen before. This is a torrefied spruce. Okay, torrefied. Let's go back to what we said before about, you know, these violins like the Stradivarius and all these amazing musical instruments that have been vibrating for so long and mm-hmm. sounding so good.
1: Mm-hmm.
0: We get frustrated, you know. We can't wait for things to happen.
1: So. Sure, you don't want to wait 50 years, right?
0: That's exactly. So I think it was around 20 years ago or something. There were some people, some musical instrument crafters, especially in the acoustic guitar world, that were like, can we somehow make a new guitar sound like an old guitar? And so they studied some construction technique and they went to check what they were doing in northern European countries, mm-hmm. like Norway, Sweden, and there. And they find out that in order to stabilize the wood, they were like cooking the wood. We're not talking about steaming at all. We're talking about cooking the wood out of oxygen. So you put that wood into an oven, you take the oxygen away, and you bring the temperature up to 200 degrees, and then you go back down. There's a whole process, different process exists. And then you let that wood sit there for a tiny bit of time, respecting the process of it. And then you end up with a material that is lighter, more stable, more vibrating more. And if you put that as a soundboard for a guitar, your guitar is right out of the bat, it's gonna sound like a 20 years old guitar.
1: So how does it differ, this process of torrification? How does it differ from kiln drying?
0: So the biggest difference is when you're going to torrify your wood, the wood is already been dried for many years.
1: Oh, I see.
0: So it's not to remove the moisture, because the moisture is already gone. Because
1: mm-hmm.
0: I can torrify, this has been dried for many years now. I can use that average Swiss moon spruce right as it is. And it's going to make probably, if the luthier, the guitar builder is good, and know what he does, that's going to sound really, really good.
1: Mm-hmm.
0: But what I can do with that untorrified, I can torrify it. And so, but we would never torrify a wood that is still kind of green, you know, that is still has some. So that's different between kiln drying, which the purpose, as if I understand it well, kiln drying is the purpose of it is to remove the moisture.
1: Yeah.
0: So, but torrifying, you take some wood that are already been naturally dried in your in your workshop, in your stack and stuff, and then you torrify it.
1: Mm.
0: So that's kind of the magic of it, is this is the rarest wood you can find, torrified Swiss moon spruce, master grade.
1: Does it shrink when you torrify it?
0: No. that's one of the benefit of torrefaction, is that it's less likely to structurally it's way more stable.
1: So torrefaction requires both heat and oxygen extraction?
0: Yeah. It's an environment where there's no oxygen, and it's going to change the color. So these are the exact same. So it's going to darken, darken the wood. This is going to darken no matter what, the natural one, because with UVs and stuff. And if when you torrefied the wood, then it's going to turn a tiny bit like more honey or a tiny bit browner. I prefer the torrefied version, but that's up to everybody.
1: Yeah, of course. Now, with these, I mean, you've obviously had these planks of wood for a while.
0: Mm-hmm.
1: And I see that all of them have, or many of them have, half a guitar drawn on it.
0: Yeah.
1: And I see that there's a matching piece here that gives you two halves to put together. So is this the way guitars are always made, is out of two planks joined together to make the tone board, so to speak, or the top?
0: The soundboard, absolutely. And this is not specific to guitar. This is specific to violin or the, how do you call that in English? A quatuor instrument. Violin, alto, cello. Why do we call that book match? It's like if you open up a book and you glue the center together. Why do musical instrument makers do this? Because we want the exact same fibers or structure on each side of the instrument. First reason is we never use just one piece, because you would need a large piece of wood that it's almost impossible.
1: Right.
0: Second reason, even if we had these huge trees, it wouldn't be good for the instrument, because there would be some different tensions from one side to the guitar to the other side.
1: Mm.
0: So at first, it's hard to explain on the radio, but
1: I think people understand what book matching is.
0: You have a thicker piece of wood, you split it in half, and then you glue it together in the center. So you get the exact same pattern and fibers on each side of the guitar. And so, and then you glue it together, and that makes it.
1: That was supposed to be book match, that maple top.
0: Yeah.
1: I didn't succeed because there were problems.
0: Yeah, it's tough. No, there's skill to do this. It's hard. So maybe what we can talk about as well is on a guitar, on a violin, on a cello, and so on. There's only a tiny bit of wood that is spruce. All the rest is not spruce at all. Because let's take the drum. You see the skin of the drum is a bit like the soundboard of the guitar. We want something that is flexible, okay? But for the side of the drum, we want something very heavy and reflective, okay? Because if you would use spruce for the back and sides of a violin, there would be less volume, less projection.
1: Mm-hmm.
0: So you want the back and side to be denser, and the sound is going to bang against these very heavy walls and be pushed back through the half holes of a cello or the sound hole.
1: And that's true for the back as well, is it?
0: Exactly. Yeah. We always get the same wood for the back and the sides.
1: Yeah.
0: And in violin making and cello and so on, it's really codified, and it's really, you can't go with anything else than maple.
1: Mm.
0: That's very traditional. And so the top, once again, it's going to be spruce, and the back and side and neck are going to be maple. And so we have something called flamed maple. Maybe people know or remember that you have these kind of curves, you know, under the varnish of a violin.
1: Yes.
0: And this, it's very rare. Not every spruce, every maple have this genetic specific vibe or curves. But there's some of them that have that. And so if you apply the varnish on this, you're going to have this beautiful these beautiful curves. And so maple is considered a tone wood because it has some properties, acoustic properties, which are different from the spruce, obviously. But tone wood is not only spruce. As we saw, it can be Western Red Cedar. It can be Sitka spruce, actually. Probably 95% of the guitar in the world have Sitka spruce top, coming out of BC and Alaska. Maybe 90%, not 95, but 90%.
1: Which leads me to ask you, have you read the book, The Golden Spruce?
0: Absolutely.
1: Good.
0: And I've been there. I checked it out on Adaguay. I really invite everybody that hasn't read the book and check the movie as well.
1: Is there a movie?
0: Yeah, I didn't realize. The movie is so good. Oh. Yeah, they made a movie out of it. Mm. You can find it online. And this The Golden Tree Spruce is both a tragic...
1: Oh, it's an amazing story.
0: An amazing story. So yes. Check the book, check the documentary about it, and go to Adaguay if you have a chance. It's really a special place. So yeah, so we get different top woods, and we got back and side woods. So we saw maple is one. And so we have in acoustic guitar building, it's a tiny bit freer because violin and so on has been codified at some point.
1: Yes.
0: It has found its final state. Not to say that there's no innovation into violin or cello making, building, but in acoustic guitar, it's the golden age right now of acoustic guitar, really. And BC, especially in Vancouver, has an amazing guitar building scene.
1: Mm.
0: Yeah, because there's people like Jean Larive back in the 70s starting to craft here. You get some amazing school of crafting here in BC and so on. So I have some friend of mine in Switzerland that went to Vancouver just to learn.
1: I did not realize Vancouver was
0: No, it's
1: hotbed.
0: A very vivid scene. There's a,
1: interesting.
0: In 2 weeks in Nanaimo, I think it is, there's an acoustic guitar crafter convention. So it's
1: really, in 2 weeks.
0: Yeah.
1: I think this is something I'm going to have to attend.
0: 17th of October.
1: Oh, okay.
0: I can check that back again. Yeah, I think it's the name.
1: I'll look it up.
0: Yeah, definitely independent individual acoustic guitar crafter gathering. So, but we can have as well some tropical woods that are used and still very much used. For the back end side, your guitars probably have some. I see you got three. Probably one or two of them I have either mahogany or rosewood.
1: I think there's rosewood in one of those for sure.
0: Yeah.
1: Yeah.
0: So these two timbers or species of tree or of wood have been used since colonization, obviously, because they are super dense. They look beautiful and they make amazing acoustic guitar for sure. Nowadays, like everybody knows, we get some problems with overcutting these woods are way more problematic to source in a sustainable way. So for probably 20 years now, we get some builders that try to use other woods. Walnut is a good candidate. I've played on some walnut acoustic guitar.
1: Not for the top, but for the back sides.
0: For the back and sides, definitely.
1: Right.
0: To avoid to have to use some endangered species of wood. And there's another one we need to talk briefly about is ebony. Because the black part on a violin, talking about the fingerboard, that's where you press the string against to produce the sound. This black piece is 99% of the time ebony. Mm. And so on an acoustic guitar, the fingerboards as well, on more expensive acoustic guitar, it's either rosewood. Rosewood is for more cheaper guitar.
1: Mm-hmm.
0: Most of the time, I'm a tiny bit over generalization here. But the bridge, the where the string are attached, and the fingerboard, this is.
1: They need to be hard.
0: Yeah, they need to be hard because they have to resist the wear of the metal string, and we get a tiny bit of acidity in our, you know, fingers, sweat, and so on. So we need very dense wood for that. And ebony is really great. So
1: I think my oldest guitar has exactly that, the rosewood
0: fingerboard. Yeah.
1: And after, you know, something like 60 years of playing it, it has developed little notches where my fingers have landed.
0: Oh, yeah.
1: Even though it's a very hard wood.
0: It is.
1: Yeah.
0: But it's been played so long, and most of the time it's not a big issue because you can still play and it's fine.
1: It's fine.
0: But yeah, ebony is used as well. So, and all these wood we're talking about here, they called, as long as they serve a purpose into producing a sound.
1: Yes.
0: They call tone wood.
1: Yes.
0: Obviously. And and so a fun thing is the other day I put a sauna at my new house, and I built an outside shower for it. And my landowners, she had some reclaimed Western Red Cedar shakes. And I was cleaning these shingles, and I was looking at them, and I was like, this is spectacular wood. Mm. I was used this to produce an acoustic guitar. Because this wood is tight grain, this kind of wood can be sell to craft like musical instruments. So when I do a presentation of the tone wood, I pass that on to people so that they can know that sometimes we disregard what we have just in front of our eyes. And this Western Red Cedar is tone wood standard.
1: I know for a fact that there have been do-it-yourselfers in the hi-fi world who have used cedar exactly of this kind of quality to make tone arms in turntables that are extremely high performance and very well regarded.
0: It's just
1: amazing to think about.
0: Yeah.
1: Because we burn it all the time as a fire starter, you know?
0: Yeah.
1: It's
0: No, this is really spectacular Western Red Cedar. I'm in love with the Western Red Cedar. It smells good. It has so much meaning into the First Nation culture and so on. And you can make so much out of it.
1: We have about maybe 24 cedar trees here, which are 100 feet tall.
0: Yeah, old growth.
1: Yeah, but they're all in trouble, every one of these cedars.
0: Yeah. Yeah, no, it's with the climate change and global warming and stuff.
1: It gets too dry in the summer here these days.
0: Now, what we see now into the acoustic guitar world is more and more reclaimed wood used. And I find this really cool.
1: Yeah.
0: There's so many stories. I could be endless talking about this. But we're using, just for side note, we're using some very high-end acoustic guitar builder. They use some wood called sinker wood. So, for instance, redwoods that have been buried into or fell into rivers, and they dried out inside the river. And when you bring them up to the surface, the inside is going to be absolutely dried, ready to be used as acoustic guitar top. And it has some coloration to it because the minerals went through it. And you can have some redwoods or spruce that are green or blue or whatever. And it's really fascinating. And I like the fact that an instrument can tell a story.
1: Mm-hmm.
0: Or I was checking a guy that was using spruce that he had reclaimed from a bridge. I think it was in the Yukon or something. And so the bridge had been moving for 100 years because of truck rolling on top of
1: it.
0: And so he was saying that it was resonating and it was looking just perfect because back then, the quality of wood we had access were much higher. So this one is dry, he's been vibrating. And so when they took the bridge away to replace it, they found out that it's an amazing tone wood to use. And so we see now all these new wood coming. It's very limited amount, but it makes a guitar with a story.
1: Some years ago, I think it was Panama or one of those middle Central American countries found a way to extract and retrieve an entire forest of trees that had been put underwater because of a dam.
0: Huh? Yeah.
1: And they had been under there for something like 50 years.
0: Yeah.
1: But now they had new techniques or what have you, and they were able to extract it. And it was being sold here.
0: Yeah.
1: I had a chance to buy some, but I didn't know enough about wood at the time, so I didn't do it. But I'm wondering if any of the guitar makers or instrument makers in Vancouver would have bought some of this wood.
0: Oh, probably.
1: I can't recall exactly what kind of wood it was, but, you know.
0: Probably.
1: Something probably mahogany, who knows?
0: Oh, and that would be very pricey.
1: Yeah.
0: So if you can buy a piece of that wood, buy it.
1: So here's the last question that I have for you. I know you've got to run, but in Vancouver, you mentioned all of this wave of brilliant guitar makers.
0: Yep.
1: Is there also any tree pickers?
0: Oh.
1: Pinewood tree pickers working in BC.
0: Interesting. So, yes and no.
1: And that, I'm afraid, is all we have time for. This is Mike Chin on 107.9 Cheer FM signing off this episode of Harmonic Expeditions. Thank you, Remy, for this fascinating chat on tonewoods. If you would like to hear more of Remy Vichard on the topic of tonewoods, he will be making a presentation on the 24th of October at the Eden Cafe on North End Road. In Remy's own words...
0: So if people are interested, I'm giving a presentation from time to time on Salt Spring here about this wood. I gave some at the library, and I'm going to give another one on the 24th of October at Eden Cafe, North End Road. So people can get in touch, and maybe I can show them, they can touch the wood, they can make them resonate, and we can share some more about it.
1: Fabulous. Great conversation. Thank you, Remy, for a wonderful conversation.
0: Thanks for having me. Yeah. Appreciate that, Mike.
1: Fantastic.
0: Anytime.
1: Okay.
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11: 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We wouldn't have been able to do this without them.

should be thanking my lucky stars. Without those street lights, can't quite see that far. Street smarts show like battle scars. What wisdom I possess came damn hard. Means to an end, make ends meet. No room for the weak on this goddamn street. Sooner weep than bleed and stop to speak. You know life is cheap when

said, "Killer of worlds is plain to see." She said, "Kill it now, it'll just come back three." I asked, "Why this now comes down to

Pick the bricks. Pick up sticks. They say we born in sin. Sure as hell can't live like this. Turn those tricks. Write those sticks. Never get rich. Right, shit like

Our policy has been one of patience and restraint, as befits a peaceful and powerful nation which leads a worldwide alliance. We have been determined not to be diverted from our central concerns by mere irritants and fanatics. But now further action is required, and it is underway.

More recently, people have affected me as the late Waylon Jennings and Willie Nelson, who are kind of they were considered the outlaws of the country music world. The two of them came up, Waylon and Willie, to do a tour across Canada. It was billed as a cross Canada tour. They played in Toronto and Vancouver. And they had a day off in Vancouver. Oh. During this day, they went to play golf, and they were told to go to a particular golf course, and they were turned away. They weren't dressed correctly for this golf course. I read about this in the Vancouver Sun, so I was sure it was true. I went ahead, and I wrote a song about it. Willie and Waylon were wanting to spend some time golfing the ball.

There once was a case back a couple of years, the cut of the clothes, it could determine just where a body goes. It turns out they've chosen a pro shop that goes in for jackets and ties. It gave the boys quite a surprise when they were told, "You scruffy dudes can't play on our fairway. Scruffy dudes can't be seen on our green." Well, this dude was rude and his

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Because the people you meet on the backstage and street or else out in the links, it'll tell you just how a town thinks. Hey, a lesson is taught in the impression they got from those Point Grey pros. And most any visitor knows that a person won't dress to the height of finesse when out taking a break. So please don't go and make that mistake. You go out calling, you scruffy dudes can't play on our fairway. Scruffy dudes, hey, it's a cardinal sin to be less than gracious when dealing with strangers.

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0: song that these people can sing with?
1: Let's do a song these folks can sing with.
0: This is by the late, great Roger Miller. And it's a song, it's been my favorite song for years. I might have played it here in 93 when I was here, I don't know. But definitely, we put this on our record, and it's the only song that neither of us had anything to do with in terms of writing. And if you know it, please do jump on board here.

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